Ladies and gentlemen, today is Saturday, 26th of September, 2026. This is the voice of Turkey's English language transmission, originally broadcast live from Ankara in the 16-meter band on 17620 kHz to Europe between 12:30 and 13:30 UTC. You may be hearing this now as a replay in a different time zone. You can listen to us over the TurkSat 4A satellite and on the internet at www.trtdinle.com through Radios Link and under the VOT Radios Expandable section. Our email address is englishdesk@trt.net.tr. Following the news, the Voice of Turkey will present conflict zones in Africa and Palestine's firsts and hidden stories, to be followed by some Turkish music.

Altı News. Iran offers seven-day Hormuz plan as Trump reportedly rejects ceasefire proposal. Iran's Foreign Minister Abbas Araghchi said Tehran could reopen the Strait of Hormuz within 7 days if Washington accepts a plan conveyed through Qatar, under which U.S. steps would begin within 4 to 5 days and the strait would reopen on day 6, with talks on a final agreement starting the following day. Araghchi said the measures sought from the U.S. were already included in the June Memorandum of Understanding and that Iran remained committed to safe navigation through the strait, but wanted credible assurances against renewed U.S. attacks before entering further negotiations. But the Wall Street Journal reported, citing U.S. officials, that President Donald Trump has rejected Iran's 7-day ceasefire proposal, under which Hormuz would reopen and nuclear talks resume in exchange for the U.S. lifting its blockade on Iranian ports, and has told aides that he expects strides on Iran to resume after the November midterm elections. Trump has publicly said Iran is seeking a deal, but the Wall Street Journal reported he privately remains skeptical Tehran would meet U.S. demands. Israeli forces use phosphorus munitions in southern Lebanon attacks. Israeli forces

0: shelled several towns in southern Lebanon on Friday using phosphorus munitions in some of the attacks, Lebanon's state news agency NNA reported. Artillery fire struck the outskirts of Zawtar al-Sharqiya, Maifadun and Nabatia al-Fawqa in the Nabatia district, with phosphorus shells used in Nabatia al-Fawqa and in renewed attacks on Zawtar al-Sharqiya. Lebanese army specialists separately dismantled two unexploded Israeli aerial bombs in Majd al-Salm and al-Ganduriya, moving them to a safe location. The shelling is part of ongoing Israeli attacks that have killed at least 4,300 people, wounded 12,400, and displaced more than a million others since early March. Fighting escalates as Yemeni forces hit Houthis, Saudi Arabia intercepts drones. Yemeni government forces said they struck Houthi positions and supply lines in the southwestern province of Taiz, including in the coastal town of Dubab near the entrance to the Bab el-Mandeb Strait, though no details on casualties were given. Houthi military spokesperson Yahya Sari separately claimed Saudi warplanes carried out 14 airstrikes and a missile attack over the previous 24 hours across Taiz, Amran, Marib and Saada provinces, while Saudi air defenses intercepted two Houthi drones launched toward the Riyadh region early Saturday. The Houthis have been engaged in renewed fighting with the Yemeni government forces since the civil war reignited in July, when the group declared a maritime blockade on Riyadh. Yemen has been in conflict since the Houthis seized the capital Sana'a in 2014, prompting a Saudi-led coalition intervention in 2015, and the group has recently claimed advances along the Red Sea coast and Bab al-Mandeb Strait, while also targeting Saudi oil infrastructure. 5 killed, over 20 injured in overnight strikes as Russia-Ukraine trade blame. Russia and Ukraine traded accusations over overnight strikes that killed 5 people and injured more than 20 others, with Russia's Rostov governor reporting 1 death in Taganrog and 4 in Azov, including a child, after drone strikes on residential buildings. Krasnodar region authorities reported 3 people killed and 2 injured after a drone attack in the Seversky district damaged a residential building and sparked fires at 2 industrial facilities, leaving about 26,000 residents without power. Ukraine's general staff said it had targeted the Ilsky oil refinery in the same district. In Kyiv, a drone strike damaged a residential building and injured 5 people in the Solomiansky district. In Ukraine's southeastern Zaporizhia region, 2 people were killed and 7 injured, while President Volodymyr Zelensky called on the U.S. to implement the Lindsey Graham Act against Russia and urged European leaders to impose additional sanctions on Moscow.
1: The news continues on the English language broadcast of The Voice of Turkey.
0: Xi-Trump talks yield plan for reciprocal tariffs relief on $30 billion in goods. China and the U.S. have agreed on a plan for more favorable tariff treatment on $30 billion worth of non-sensitive goods in each direction, the White House said, following Chinese President Xi Jinping's 3-day state visit to Washington. The two countries also launched a working group on agricultural market access and established a board of investment to resolve commercially significant investment issues, while Trump urged Xi to boost refined petroleum production, and China committed to importing at least 10 million metric tons of U.S. coal in 2027 and 2028. Xi and Trump agreed to build what the White House called a relationship based on respect, fairness, and reciprocity, discussing Russia, North Korea, and Iran, and agreeing that Iran can never have a nuclear weapon. The two leaders also agreed to use the term superintelligence instead of artificial intelligence for emerging technologies, establishing a U.S.-China superintelligence dialogue and a bilateral communication channel for AI-related incidents, with the next dialogue expected by November. Palestine opens candidate registration for first legislative vote in 20 years. The Palestinian Central Elections Commission has opened registration for candidate lists ahead of the 28th of November legislative elections, the first such vote in the Palestinian territories in two decades. Registration opened Saturday at Commission offices in Al-Bireh in the occupied West Bank and Deir al-Bala in central Gaza and will remain open for 12 days until 7th of October, with the Commission reporting strong interest from prospective candidates. The vote, set by a July 9th decree from Palestinian President Mahmoud Abbas, will elect a 132-seat Palestinian Legislative Council through party lists, rather than individual candidacies. It will be the council's third election following votes in 1996 and 2006. DRC plane crash kills 17, including two army generals. 17 people, including two army generals and a baby, have been killed in a plane crash in Kenge, the capital of Kwango province in southwestern Democratic Republic of Congo, Vice Governor Remy Saki said, revising an earlier toll of 13. The small aircraft operated by Trasep had left Kikwit Airport for Kinshasa before crashing around 15 minutes later and catching fire, according to Saki. The army identified two of the victims as Lieutenant General Joseph Mutombo, the first president of the High Military Court, and Lieutenant General Lucien René Likulia, the military's auditor general, both traveling on an official mission. The president ordered a thorough investigation into the crash's cause and extended condolences to the victims' families and the security forces. Bangkok declares flood disaster after 2 days of torrential rain. Bangkok authorities have declared a flood disaster across all 50 districts of the Thai capital after almost 48 hours of heavy rain overwhelmed canals and flooded homes, businesses and major roads, with nearly 300 millimeters falling since Thursday. Prime Minister cut short a London trip to return home. Bangkok governor said the east of the city was hardest hit and warned more rain was forecast. Authorities also prepared 1 million sandbags and opened temporary shelters in schools. The capital recorded 487 millimeters of rain between 1st and 25th of September, well above the average of almost 269 millimeters for the same period between 1991 and 2020. Widespread flooding in Thailand in 2011 killed more than 500 people, and one 67-year-old vendor living near a canal in central Bangkok said this week's flooding felt worse than that disaster. And finally, two golds, one historic night for Turkey in Sofia. Turkey won two gold medals at the 2026 European Boxing Championships in Sofia, Bulgaria, as Busena Surmeneli and Emrah Yaşar both topped the podium. Surmeneli, the Olympic and three-time world champion, defeated Britain's Chantal Reid in the women's 70-kilogram final to retain her European title, her second consecutive continental gold. Yaşar defeated Spain's Emmanuel Reyes 5-0 in the men's 90-kilogram final, winning gold on his first appearance in a European Championship final and becoming Turkey's first-ever men's heavyweight champion in the tournament's history. Yaşar, who began boxing in Şanlıurfa in 2018 after first taking up kickboxing, previously won the European Under-22 title in 2024 and the European Under-23 title in 2025, along with the silver at the 2025 World Boxing Cup. And that was the news brought to you by the Voice of Türkiye. Let's have a little music break on the Voice of Türkiye and listen to Türkiye's pop queen Sezen Aksu.

0: Although the Tigray War in Ethiopia ended with the Pretoria Agreement, a significant portion of the underlying political and territorial disputes that sparked the conflict remains unresolved. Consequently, the recent resurgence of military activity in western Tigray should not be viewed merely as a new security tension between the federal government and Tigrayan forces. The struggle centered on Welkite has the potential to escalate into a broader regional security crisis, where Ethiopia's internal political dynamics intersect with the war in Sudan, strained relations with Eritrea, and the Fano insurgency in the Amhara region. Here is an assessment on the subject by Dr. Kaan Devecioglu, the coordinator of North and East African Studies at ORSAM, Center for Middle Eastern Studies. The importance of Welkite stems primarily from its geography, located in western Tigray and extending to the borders with Sudan and Eritrea. This area is a key component of Ethiopia's northwestern corridor. It also holds strategic value regarding agricultural production, cross-border trade, and routes connecting to the outside world via Sudan. Consequently, the issue of control over Welkite, beyond the historical dispute between Tigray and Amhara regarding its affiliation, is directly linked to the country's border security and regional connectivity from the perspective of Addis Ababa. For this reason, the federal government will not view the attempt by Tigrayan forces to regain control of the region as a mere local territorial dispute. The primary risk, however, is the increasing interconnection of various conflict zones in Ethiopia. The federal government must contend with Fano factions in the Amhara region, while simultaneously managing security challenges in Oromia. A reopening of the Tigray front could force Addis Ababa to spread its military capabilities across multiple theaters at once. The federal administration's recent shift toward a more limited military approach, prioritizing air power and drones over large-scale ground operations, should be viewed in this context. While this strategy may keep the conflict contained, it merely postpones the cost of a future war unless the underlying political issues are resolved. Even more striking is the fact that the alliance structure seen during the 2020-2022 war has begun to reverse. Tigrayan forces, certain elements within the Fano militia, and Eritrea are actors that have previously fought against one another. Today, however, the common denominator among these actors is increasingly their shared opposition to the Addis Ababa administration, transforming this into a lasting, institutionalized alliance is no easy task. Historical disputes, territorial claims, and mutual distrust run deep among them. Nevertheless, a shared perception of threat could enable them to act in concert at the tactical and operational levels. This is precisely what poses a danger to Addis Ababa. Indeed, rather than facing a single ideologically unified front, the federal government is confronting multiple actors that, while driven by different motives, exert simultaneous pressure. The war in Sudan further complicates this equation. The mistrust between Khartoum and Addis Ababa, stemming particularly from the Sudanese army's suspicion that Ethiopia is creating space for the RSF, directly links local conflicts along Ethiopia's western border to regional rivalries. Given the Sudanese army's historical ties to Tigrayan forces and Eritrea's increasingly fierce rivalry with Addis Ababa, western Tigray could evolve from a mere internal Ethiopian front into a contested sphere of influence within the Sudan-Eritrea-Ethiopia triangle. Therefore, the future of the Pretoria Agreement does not depend solely on the normalization of relations between Tigray and the federal government. The agreement's deterrent effect will weaken to the extent that progress fails to materialize regarding the status of western Tigray, the return of the displaced population, and the post-war political order. For Ethiopia, the primary threat is not so much a new war in Tigray as it is the simultaneous convergence of separate crises within the country, linked to regional actors. Such a scenario could transform the security challenge facing Addis Ababa from a center-periphery conflict into a multi-front trans-border power struggle. We have presented an assessment on the subject by Dr. Kaan Devecioğlu, the coordinator of North and East African Studies at ORSAM, Center for Middle Eastern Studies.
1: Conflict zones in Africa.

The secrets of the Dome of the Rock, the mathematics of stone, geometry, light and sound. Hello, dear all. Today we are heading to Jerusalem, to the Golden Dome rising towards the sky. When you think of architecture, is it only stone that comes to mind? I believe it is hidden not just among the stones, but also in geometry, light and sound of this structure. Now come on, let's explore it together. We are in Jerusalem. When you look up from the narrow streets of the old city, you will see the silhouette of the Al-Aqsa Mosque shining in all its splendor in the mosque's vast courtyard, a golden dome that crowns the sunlight, the Dome of the Rock. Construction of the Dome of the Rock, which began in the late 7th century under the orders of the Umayyad Caliph Abd al-Malik ibn Marwan, was completed in 691-692. Two leading figures during its construction were Raja ibn Haywa and Yazid ibn Salam, both prominent scholars of the Tabi'un, the first generation of scholars who saw the companions of the Prophet of that era. While constructing this building, the Umayyads drew upon the artistic heritage of various civilizations to establish a new Islamic aesthetic. Bearing traces of Byzantine and Sasanian art, this unique structure has become one of the oldest major monumental works of the Islamic world to survive to the present day. The secret of this monument, which has stood the test of centuries, was hidden within its

design from the very beginning. This design is not a random choice. It is one of the fundamental elements that define the structure's central layout and its entire geometry. The octagonal form lends the structure a strong sense of symmetry and balance. The sacred rock at the center of the dome of the rock is surrounded by two concentric rings of columns. The inner ring contains four large buttresses and 12 columns. The outer octagonal walls, meanwhile, bring this arrangement together as a unified whole. Here, geometry is not merely a decoration visible to the eye. It is an invisible system that organizes the building's space and holds it together. At the very center of this entire mathematical pattern stands a natural rock, 13 to 18 meters in diameter and nearly 2 meters high. This rock embodies one of the most deeply rooted traditions of faith in human history. In Islamic tradition, it is believed that the Prophet Muhammad ascended to heaven from this spot on the night of Ascension, or Miraj. In Jewish tradition, the rock is associated with the story of Abraham, while in Christian traditions, interpretations linking it to the ancient Temple of Jerusalem and other holy sites are prominent. Over the centuries, legends about this rock have spread by word of mouth, with some even claiming that it hovers in the air. In reality, however, beneath the rock lies a void known as Birul Arwah, or the Well of Souls. This site has been the subject of various religious narratives for centuries. When such a large natural rock is placed at the center of the architecture rather than a carved stone, the building begins to encircle the rock, almost as if to protect it. In the design of the Dome of the Rock, the structure does not seek to do away with the natural rock formation, but instead places it at its center and takes shape around it. Now, when we lift our heads up from this rock, we reach the dome, the place where mathematics meets the sky. The dome, which appears golden from the outside, is not made entirely of gold. Built on a wooden support structure, the dome has undergone various repairs throughout history, and its exterior has been restored in different periods. The golden appearance we see from a distance today comes from the gold plating on its exterior. The dome, approximately 20 meters in diameter, rises above the central supporting structure. Four buttresses and 12 columns form the fundamental components of this structural arrangement. Weight is transferred from the center to the surrounding supporting elements, and the structure stands in geometric balance. A dome does not actually

consists solely of stone and wood. Here, light is also an integral part of the architecture. When daylight streaming through the windows meets the gold glass mosaics, stained glass and marble surfaces, it transforms the atmosphere of the space. Thus, light does more than simply illuminate the interior, it reveals the architecture itself. The architects took into account not only the placement of the walls and arches, but also how light interacts with these surfaces. Well, what about sound? The marble, the expansive stone surfaces, the arches, and the central dome all influence how sound reverberates within the space. A word spoken beneath the dome is reflected off these surfaces and lingers in the space for a while longer. In this way, another dimension, one perceived by the ear, is added to the architecture we see with our eyes. Geometry plays a vital role in Islamic art and architecture. The Dome of the Rock is not merely a building, it is a series of proportions. This geometric pattern, which repeats itself across the surfaces, incorporates elements from the regional visual traditions of the period, while contributing to the formation of a new Islamic aesthetic language. Indeed, the architecture and decoration of the Dome of the Rock present a unique visual philosophy by reinterpreting elements derived from Byzantine and Sasanian art. Here, geometry is not merely a superficial ornamentation that fills empty spaces. It transforms into an aesthetic alphabet that makes the sense of the order visible through repetition, symmetry, and proportions. This geometric language, which would develop over the centuries in Islamic art, would not only adorn architectural surfaces, but also imbue them with rhythm and unity. Another important detail to know about the Dome of the Rock is that the structure is not a mosque in the classical sense. It is a monumental sanctuary that surrounds the sacred rock at its center and places it at the heart of the structure. Throughout history, various ruling powers have left their mark on this structure. During the reign of the Abbasid Caliph Al-Ma'mun, changes were made to the inscriptions. In the 12th century, when the Crusaders captured Jerusalem, the sacred rock was covered with marble and the structure was converted into a church. In 1187, Salahuddin al-Ayyubi, who recaptured Jerusalem, removed this marble and many other elements left over from the Crusader period, thereby re-establishing the structure's Islamic identity. During the Ottoman period, Sultan Suleiman the Magnificent carried out extensive repairs. The exterior mosaics dating from the Umayyad period were replaced with Isnik tiles, and plaster lattice work was added to the windows. Thus, the Dome of the Rock was transformed into a structure that bears the strong imprint of Ottoman art alongside its Umayyad heritage. Today, however, the maintenance, preservation, and management of this unique monument are carried out through an institutional framework with historical and legal foundations. The site is under the Hashemite custodianship of Jordan, administered through the Jerusalem Islamic Waqf Authority, which is affiliated with the Jordanian Ministry of Afkaf. Jordan-backed institutions have long played a significant role in the maintenance, repair, and restoration of Islamic holy sites in Jerusalem. UNESCO sources also emphasize the need to preserve the historical status quo at the Al-Aqsa Mosque, Haram al-Sharif, and the role of the Jordanian Jerusalem Waqf. Internationally, UNESCO maintains the Old City of Jerusalem and its walls on the list of World Heritage in Danger, implementing decisions and conservation mechanisms to protect this globally recognized cultural heritage.
In 2026, the World Heritage Committee decided that the status of the Old City of Jerusalem and its walls on the World Heritage List would remain unchanged. Thus, the on-site preservation of the sanctuary and the international cultural

Natural Heritage Protection System operate in tandem. However, despite this international legal status and historical guardianship, Jerusalem and the Al-Aqsa Mosque continue to be the scene of serious tensions and debates over intervention. UNESCO resolutions emphasize the need to respect the historical status quo of the Haram al-Sharif, Al-Aqsa Mosque, and to preserve the cultural integrity of the site. At the same time, provocative incursions into the compound, as well as tensions regarding religious rituals and the use of the holy site, are also on the international protection agenda. During these tensions, restrictions on Palestinian Muslims' access to the Al-Aqsa Mosque have also been raised at various times. Preserving the spiritual fabric and historical identity of Jerusalem and the Al-Aqsa Mosque means safeguarding not only today's heritage, but also the shared heritage of future generations. For this reason, the preservation of the historic status quo and cultural integrity of this holy site remains one of the key priorities of international protection mechanisms. Despite all this pressure, the Dome of the Rock has stood majestically in the same sacred site for over 1,300 years. Eras have changed, cities have changed hands, and architectural restorations have been carried out. But the rock at its center and the unique geometric patterns surrounding it have preserved the structure's fundamental identity throughout the centuries. Perhaps the greatest mystery of the Dome of the Rock is that it bears not the weight of stone, but the weight of time. Dear listeners, in the next episode, we'll descend into the dark tunnels beneath the cobblestone streets of certain cities. We'll explore the defense systems of that era and trace the legacy of defense in this region. Until the next episode, stay well and goodbye. Palestine's firsts and hidden stories.

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If you're hearing this at a later hour or in another part of the world, thank you for joining us via replay. 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Our email address is englishdesk@trt.net.tr. 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

Ladies and gentlemen, today is Sunday, 27th of September 2026. This is the Voice of Turkey's English language transmission, originally broadcast live from Ankara in a 60-meter band on 1762 kHz to Europe between 12:30 and 13:30 UTC. You may be hearing this now as a replay in a different time zone. You can listen to us over the Turksat 4A satellite and on the internet at www.tatdinle.com through radios link and under the VOT radios expandable section. Our email address is englishdesk@tat.net.tr. Following the news, the Voice of Turkey will present our feature programs and some beautiful Turkish music.

Türkiye News in English. President Erdoğan said war criminals belong in courtrooms, not UN rostrum. Turkey's President Recep Tayyip Erdoğan has said that war criminals belong in courtrooms rather than at the United Nations rostrum, underlining that those committing genocide must be held accountable. War criminals belong not at the UN rostrum but in courtrooms, where they will answer for the crimes they have committed and the blood they have shed, Erdoğan said at the closing program of the 21st Müsait Expo International Trade Fair and 29th International Business Forum in Istanbul on Saturday. Erdoğan said if those committing genocide are not held accountable before justice and history, the same atrocities will happen again. Erdoğan reiterated Turkey's support for Palestinians, saying, "The Palestinian people are not alone or abandoned. Our sisters and brothers in Gaza are not alone in their quest for rights and justice. We will continue to the best of our ability to tell the truth and be the voice of the oppressed," Erdoğan added. Erdoğan praised those who walked out of the UN General Assembly when Israeli Prime Minister Benjamin Netanyahu's speech began. The United Nations General Assembly responded to genocide perpetrators by walking out of the hall, he said. Erdoğan further said that the region is experiencing a full-blown storm of crisis, while the global system is facing an impasse in terms of legitimacy, representation, and justice. Turning to the economy, Erdoğan said Turkey has recorded uninterrupted growth for the past 24 quarters and is currently the world's 16th largest and Europe's 6th largest economy. Erdoğan added that the number of Turkish exporting companies increased from 33,000 in 2002 to 168,000 in 2025. With the new medium-term program we announced 20 days ago, we will continue resolutely in line with our sustainable and balanced growth targets, President Erdoğan said. Israel authorities have decided to impose a comprehensive closure on the occupied West Bank, shutting crossings into the territory and further restricting Palestinians' movement. The closure will remain in place until Saturday, October the 3rd, the official Palestinian news agency Wafaa reported on Sunday, saying Israel authorities cited the Jewish holiday of Sukkot, also known as the Feast of Tabernacles, as the reason for the measure. The measures include tighter military restrictions at checkpoints and barriers, limiting Palestinians' movement and access to holy sites. Israeli forces tightened restrictions around Ramallah and Al-Buriya on Sunday, closing several roads and entrances and harassing Palestinians, Wafaa said. They also closed the entrances to Turmus Aya, Abaud, Nabi Saleh, Atara, and Taibeh, while setting up checkpoints in Yarmouk, Ansinya, and Jabbah to search vehicles and check Palestinians' IDs, it reported. The developments come as attacks by Israel forces and illegal settlers in the occupied West Bank have intensified since Israel's genocidal war on Gaza began in October 2023. At least 1,206 Palestinians, including 254 children, have been killed, about 13,000 others wounded, and more than 24,000 arrested during that period.

0: The news continues on the English language broadcast of the Voice of Turkey.
1: United States President Donald Trump has said he had rejected a recent proposal put forth by Iran to reopen Hormuz. "I reject a proposal," Trump said on Saturday, speaking to reporters as he left the White House for a campaign visit to Tennessee. "They want to make a deal where they open the strait immediately because they are losing so badly," Trump said, and added, "They want to make a deal, and I think that's fine. I like making a deal too." Iran offered the United States a plan to reopen the strategic Strait of Hormuz and said that Tehran could reopen Hormuz within 7 days if the U.S. accepts a plan it conveyed through Qatar. Iran's Foreign Minister Abbas Araghchi told reporters in New York on the sidelines of the 81st U.N. General Assembly that the seven-day timeline will begin once Washington accepts the proposal. He said the U.S. will be expected to take steps within the first 4 or 5 days, allowing Strait to reopen on the day 6. Earlier in the week, Abbas Araghchi of Iran held talks with Trump's envoy, Stevie Witkoff, and previously set out conditions for ending the war and reopening the vital shipping channel. Cuba is not a threat to the United States and remains ready for dialogue with Washington based on sovereign equality and respect for international law, the country's foreign minister said, addressing the United Nations General Assembly. Bruno Rodriguez said on Saturday that Havana was willing to resolve bilateral differences through dialogue without interference in domestic affairs or any preconditions. "Cuba is not a threat. The blockade is a threat," he said, adding that his country was prepared to pursue trade, commercial relations, and cooperation with the U.S. as it would with any other country. Rodriguez also condemned the U.S. economic blockade against Cuba as an act of collective punishment, saying it was deliberately designed to inflict suffering on Cuban families. He accused Washington of pursuing a policy aimed at triggering a humanitarian crisis in Cuba, describing the measures as a violation of international humanitarian law. "You could be the next Mari Carmen." Madrid protest camp grows after eviction outrage. A protest camp in Madrid grew to include dozens of tents on Sunday after the evacuation of an 87-year-old woman from her lifelong home, sparked outrage over gaps in tenant protections. Images of Mari Carmen Abascal being carried from her Madrid flat in Spain on a stretcher after police broke down her door on Wednesday have thrust Spain's housing crisis back into the spotlight ahead of a general election due in 2027. Thousands marched through Madrid on Saturday, rattling keys and blowing whistles as they called for measures to curb rising housing costs and make evictions more difficult. "You could be the next Mari Carmen," read one banner at the rally, which was quite striking.

0: The news continues on the English language broadcast of the Voice of Turkey.
1: Russia accuses Europe of delaying and blocking Ukraine peace talks. Russian Foreign Minister Sergey Lavrov has accused European countries of doing everything they can to thwart prospects for peace talks between Russia and Ukraine during an address to the United Nations General Assembly in New York.

Lavrov of Russia accused the West of pumping Ukraine with weapons and helping Kyiv target civilians and civilian infrastructure with drones and missiles. The West aspires to inflict a strategic defeat on Russia, but these aspirations will result in the warmongers being led into a strategic dead end, he said on Saturday. Mr. Lavrov said that Moscow would achieve its military aims in Ukraine no matter the circumstances. The aim of the special military operation will be achieved. The threat to Russian security will be eliminated and peaceful life will come back. This will happen no matter the circumstances, Sergei Lavrov, Russian foreign minister, said in New York. Two separate mass shootings killed 27 in South Africa. 8 gunmen armed with assault rifles have killed 17 people and wounded 15 others at a bar west of Johannesburg in the latest mass shooting in the country. They allegedly searched some patrons and took their cell phones before fleeing the scene in two unidentified motor vehicles, police said on Sunday, adding that the incident occurred at around 19:30 GMT on Saturday. The victims included 13 males and 4 females, police said. The motive of the shooting was still unknown, police said, adding that the suspects torched 2 vehicles before fleeing. Police have mobilized a team of detectives and other specialized units to trace and apprehend the suspects, they said. Homes evacuated near US air base in UK after explosives arrests. British police have arrested several men on suspicion of offences under the Explosives Act after security was stepped up at RAF Fairford, a British airbase used by United States Air Forces in the southwest England. Gloucestershire police said on Sunday that a major incident had been declared. Properties were being evacuated in nearby Watford and the army was examining a number of vehicles. A number of properties are currently being evacuated in the Watford area following the declaration of a major incident. It follows the arrest of several men on suspicion of offences under the Explosives Act, the police said in a statement. The Army's Specialist Explosive Ordnance Disposal Team are currently examining the number of vehicles. A Reuters eyewitness said armed police were blocking access to the base's main gate. Around 30 emergency vehicles, including police cars, ambulances, and fire engines, were stationed in the village of Fairford near the base. The British government gave authorization to the US to use RAF Fairford to carry out strikes on Iranian missile sites that are tracking ships in Strait of Hormuz. And that was the news brought to you by the Voice of Turkey. Up next is a lovely song by Levent Yüksel titled Sultanım.

Hello to all radio friends near and far, and welcome back to Letterbox program on the Voice of Turkey Radio. Fall has fallen in Turkey and especially in Ankara, and with it, coats are taken out of the

Closets, umbrellas are making a comeback, and heaters are rescued from corners in balconies or storage rooms where they have been gathering dust for the past 8 months. What I'm trying to say is it is getting colder and we have been caught off guard. It is the end of September and I do a little bit of admin at this time of every month, pulling together a report on which programs our listeners enjoyed during the month and where our letters and emails have come from. And September's tally just emerged. 16 different countries wrote to us this month alone. In an age of algorithms, there is something wonderfully genuine about that number. People all over the world quietly turning a dial in the dark and then sitting down to write about it. This week's batch alone takes us to Spain, India twice, Russia, Malaysia, England, Italy, and twice over to Japan. 9 emails or letters, 9 very different ways of listening. So let's get into it. From Sarah in the Valencia region of Spain, we hear from Mr. Juan Coba Femenia. His email reached us in Spanish, forwarded on by a colleague in the Spanish desk. So what you're hearing now is our own translation of his words. Dear friends at the Voice of Turkey, first of all, please excuse me for not being able to express myself in English. I am sending you a reception report for your broadcasts in this language. Tuned in from Sarah, Valencia. I would like to obtain a QSL card if you find this appropriate, along with some details about the station. I have listed the various aspects of the SINPO code below. I hope this helps you understand how your broadcasts are received in Europe. I am an enthusiast of Turkish culture and have found your broadcasts very interesting. Warm regards from Spain. He logged us twice, both times on 9875 kHz at 2030 to 2045 UTC, once on the 3rd of August and again on the 21st, using an Eton satellite 750 with an outdoor Sirio antenna from his home in Serra. Mr. Koba Femenia, thank you for taking the trouble to write to us, even without English. And welcome to the letterbox. Your QSL card is on its way. From Bilai, Chhattisgarh, Mr. Anand Mohan Bain, president of the Pariwar Bandhu Shortwave Listening Club, wrote in again. And this time his email carried more than the usual reception log. He logged our broadcast on the 26th of July, 12:30 to 13:30 UTC on 17620 kHz via Emirler. SINPO was all 4. He used a remote web receiver based in the Netherlands and a telescopic rod at his end in Bilai. He caught quite a spread that day too. The news, Ersay Üner Selam, and the letterbox segment. He also mentioned a story from Turkey and asked for our thoughts on it. Accordingly, beginning on the 13th of September, Turkish police carried out coordinated raids on the offices of several LGBT+ rights and HIV advocacy groups across Istanbul, Ankara, İzmir, Aydın, and Mersin provinces. Turkish Justice Minister Akın Gürlek said the investigation, covering more than 100 suspects, 9 associations and 13 businesses, was carried out to protect children, family and public order, citing a long-running presidential directive on the family. 9 executives from groups were charged under Turkey's law on associations, while others were held separately on obscenity-related charges. Worth noting at this point, legally, same-sex relations themselves are not a criminal offense in Turkey. It is organizations and published material that have been targeted under obscenity and public morality provisions. The story has also drawn protests in many places.
Mr. Bain, you did ask directly for our thoughts on all this, and we want to be honest with you. As the state radio, this isn't really ours to editorialize on, whichever direction that might go. What we can do and have done here is lay out the facts and the law as they stand and let you draw your own conclusions. Thank you for trusting us with something this significant, and it's good to hear from you as always. From Zadonsk in Russia's Lipetsk region, Mr. Andrei Kuzmin wrote in, not to be confused with our other listener, Mr. Andrew Kuznetsov in Riga, a similar name we like to keep straight on our end. He called our Azerbaijani Turkish language service this time on the 11th of September from 0720 to 0745 UTC on 13685 kHz. With SIO at 544, using a Texon DR902 with a telescopic antenna. He kept a careful song log too, Dayanamam by Emircan İrek, Alışamadım by Sibel Bilgiç, some talk from a female presenter, Tanrım by Işın Karaca, and Yaz Yağmuru by Buray to close. Mr. Kuzmin, thank you for such a precise log, and your QSL card is on its way. From Johor Bahru, Malaysia, Mr. Peter Ang wrote in about our Malay language service. His letter is written in genuinely lovely handwriting. He logged us on the 2nd of July at 0400 UTC on 17720 kHz. He caught our Turkish music and a feature segment and rated the reception 343, all on an analog XH Data D219 with a telescopic aerial, no digital frills, just a steady hand and a good ear. Mr. Ang, thank you for such a neatly kept report, and your QSL card is on its way. From Alsford in Hampshire, England, Miss Leila Bell sent in her first reception report to us in a good long while. She logged us on Saturday, the 19th of September, between 12:30 and 12:55 UTC on 17620 kHz, catching some news, some Turkish music, and the start of our Conflict Zones in Africa segment on an XH Data D808 with a long wire aerial and headphones doing double duty as a second aerial. A nice trick. The signal, she says, peaked at 90 decibel microvolts with only brief fading. And in her words, I was absolutely amazed to hear the voice of Turkey sound exactly like a local station being received from a few tens of meters from the transmitter. Miss Bell, wonderful to have you back with us and hear that you had no issues with signal quality. Your QSL card is on its way. From Volano in Italy's Trento province, we hear from Marco Palionico, a licensed amateur radio operator, call sign IN3UFW, sending his shortwave listening report on his own handsome printed QSL card and thoughtfully enclosing a little return postage along with it. He listened to us on the 16th of May. Between 1300 to 1400 UTC, Sinpova's all four on an ICOM ICR 8500 with a vertical multi-band antenna, catching a segment on current affairs alongside Turkish music. Mr. Palionico, thank you for such a proper professional card. We don't actually need the dollar for postage, truth be told, but it will go straight into the canister here at the English desk where all the others end up. Yours in return is on its way. 73s to you too. We go back to India from Howrah, West Bengal, Mr.

observed here. The Turkish Alzheimer's Association has been running awareness events around the day since the late 1990s, and it now has 20 branches working across the country. Raising awareness is actually the association's single biggest stated priority, which tells you something honest about where things still stand. Understanding of the disease has grown, but there is real work left to do. On the medical side, care is comprehensive where it's available. Neurology departments offering diagnosis, imaging, medication, and rehabilitation, along with daycare centers and specialist nursing homes. Families aren't left to cope alone either. The association runs psychological support and solidarity meetings for caregivers, led by trained psychologists. What is missing and worth being honest about is a national dementia strategy. Turkey doesn't have one yet, even though the Alzheimer's Association drafted the outline of one back in 2010. As for a message to share on the day itself, dementia isn't just a private family matter, it is a public health one, and the kindest thing any of us can do is treat memory loss with patience rather than embarrassment. Mr. Patajarji, thank you for the report and for asking about something that touches so many families quietly, including my family. From Hiroshima, Japan, we hear from Mr. Hidemitsu Miyake, who opened his letter by asking how we were all holding up in the heat, before telling us it's been a brutally hot summer over there too. Over 36 degrees on the day he wrote to us, tropical nights and all. He also logged our English service on the 9th of August between 2034 and 2124 UTC on 9875 kHz. He caught our news, local and Turkish business news, and various programs and music before the signal faded around 2124 UTC. SINPOR ranged from 33223 to 24322 over the session. Moderate interference on his Sony radio with the wide range antenna and beam. And then right at the end, in his own words, he said, "Thank you very much for the Voice of Turkey QSL card. You made my day. I'm having a great time." Well, that's about as lovely a line as this postbag has produced in a while, and it deserved to be read exactly as he wrote it. He also asked us to point out any mistakes in his English. Mr. Miyake, honestly, there is nothing to correct. Your letter reads beautifully. And as for how our own summers compare to yours, much like we told you before, inland Ankara tends to run somewhat drier than Hiroshima, even at its hottest, while our Aegean and Mediterranean coasts get just as hot and humid as what you're describing over there. Mr. Miyake, always lovely to hear from you, and your QSL card is on its way. And we close today in Konosu in Japan's Saitama Prefecture with 64-year-old Yoshiyuki Okayasu writing in about our Chinese language service. It is worth mentioning that Saitama had a rough few weeks recently. Record-breaking rain hit the prefecture between 21st and 23rd of August, dumping over 100 millimeters in a single hour in places like Saitama City, Toda, and Asaka, enough to overwhelm the sewers and turn major roads into rivers. We hope Mr. Okayasu and his neighbors came through it all right. He logged us on the 13th of August from 11:30 to 11:56 UTC on 17620 kHz. SINPO was 45333, catching a song and talk segment, then more talk, then music on an
NRD 525 with a long wire antenna.

Mr. Okaya, so thank you for such a neat, careful report, and your QSL card is on its way. Well, that is all we have for this week. Sarah to Bilai, Zadonsk, Johor Bahru, Olsford, Volano, Hora, Hiroshima, and Konosu to close. 16 countries in a month, and this week alone gave us 7 of them. That's the whole appeal of this hobby, laid bare, really. It asks nothing of anyone except a bit of patience and a working antenna, and in return, it hands you the entire world one email or letter at a time. Keep them coming, and until next time, good listening. Wherever you're tuned in tonight, we are glad you found us.

Where History is Made and Written, Palestine. Hello, dear listeners. Today we are at the final installment of our program discussing Palestine under the title Gaza, Determination, Will and Humanity Amidst Starvation. In our previous conversation, we discussed those who shaped and wrote Palestine's history. Today we will talk about the pioneering individuals who united around the history Palestine itself shaped and wrote, thereby forming a collective body of thought. Because the history of humanity is a field of knowledge that mirrors the human experience, it is not a narrative limited solely to wars. History encompasses physics, chemistry, and mathematics, and embraces the social sciences as well. You may recall I mentioned that the making and writing of history happen simultaneously, while the element that lags behind is the formation of a collective body of thought. There are events in human history that remain shrouded in mystery, leaving our collective understanding at a loss. Let us speak of just one such historical mystery, the staff. Date, approximately 1250 to 1290 BC. Prophet Moses, peace be upon him, stands on the shore of the Red Sea. He strikes the turbulent waters with the staff in his hand, and an event unfolds that continues to baffle the human intellect. While logic persists in investigating the scientific aspects of the event, spiritual insight has, for centuries, been applying the lesson drawn from it. Humanity has accepted the sea, parted by Moses' staff, as a clear demarcation, a sharp dividing line between the oppressor and the oppressed, between truth and falsehood. People may switch sides, but the rule governing this dividing line never changes. The oppressed of the past may have become the oppressor of today, yet the staff remains in the hand of Moses, defending the oppressed. So, who is the Moses of today, and who is the oppressed of today? Date, October 17, 2024. Location, the city of Rafah, in the southernmost part of Gaza. The person, walking amidst the rubble, partially covered, holding the stick he would go on to hurl at an Israeli drone in his final moments, was Hamas leader Yahya.

Sinwar. The Israeli army had spent months searching for him. They had claimed he was hiding in tunnels, never venturing outside in Gaza or even taking shelter among the hostages. Yet his martyrdom revealed the opposite. He had been fighting for his homeland on the front lines. In the final footage captured by an Israeli drone and released by the Israeli army, Sinwar is seen sitting in an armchair, wounded, and throwing the stick he held in his hand at the drone. These images compelled people around the world to reflect, and a number of those concluding that Hamas is a resistance group rather than a terrorist organization began to rise. However, a pioneering figure had already articulated this view long before. Date, 7th of October 2023. While Israel and its allies sought to brand Hamas a terrorist organization, a pioneering voice rose up to declare, "Hamas is not a terrorist organization, it is a resistance organization." That voice belonged to the President of the Republic of Turkey, Recep Tayyip Erdogan. As European nations vied to show their support for Israel, another pioneering voice was raised in warning. "History will judge us, and its verdict will be merciless toward both those who perpetrate this atrocity and those who remain silent and turn a blind eye." That voice belonged to the Prime Minister of Spain, Pedro Sanchez. While resolutions were being vetoed at the United Nations Security Council and Palestinians, men, women and children alike, were being slaughtered under the sway of a master race obsession, yet another voice was raised. Colombian President Gustavo Petro said, "There is no superior race, there is no chosen people of God. Neither America nor Israel is God's chosen people. God's chosen people is all of humanity." Another voice asserting that Israel was acting with the intent to massively destroy Palestinians and was committing acts of genocide such as killing, inflicting serious physical and psychological harm, and destroying living conditions, took action and filed a case at the International Court of Justice. That voice belonged to South Africa. Now let us look at the extraordinary courage shown by ordinary people in the face of the injustice inflicted upon Palestinians. Date, 6th of September 2024. "We need to do more." These words belong to Ayşenur Ezgi Eygi, a Turkish-American activist killed by Israeli soldiers. On 3rd of September, Eygi had gone to the town of Beita, near Nablus in the West Bank, to participate as an observer in demonstrations against the encroachments of the occupiers. The International Solidarity Movement reported that Eygi was killed during the 6th of September demonstration after being deliberately targeted by an Israeli sniper positioned on a nearby rooftop. Wasat, the U.S.-based Muslim organization with which Eygi had been active in recent years, said in its condolence message, "Ayşenur sacrificed her life for the principles she believed in, standing up for the voiceless, siding with the oppressed, and embodying faith through action." Her final words to her friends, spoken just hours before she was killed by Israeli forces, were, "We need to do more." Yusuke Furusawa, a Japanese activist. He is an activist who has been protesting against Israel alone in the Tokyo area since the genocide in Gaza began under the slogan, "Stop the genocide, free Palestine." Furusawa laments that the Japanese public has not shown the appropriate reaction to the genocide in Gaza and that the Japanese Prime Minister has failed to take the necessary steps. He voices his concerns in the following words. "What is the Japanese Prime Minister doing about this as a G7 member? What kind of developed nation are you if you do not treat people like human beings? I oppose the actions of the State of Israel. International laws must not be violated. International humanitarian law must not be breached. If these are violated, the world's peaceful order will be destroyed." Date, 25th of February 2024, American citizen Aaron Bushnell. "I will no longer be complicit in genocide." Aaron Bushnell set himself on fire in front of the Israeli embassy in Washington to protest the genocide being committed in Gaza.
In the video he recorded while carrying out the act, he identifies himself as an active duty member of the United States Air Force and says,

I will no longer be complicit in genocide. I am about to engage in an extreme act of protest, but compared to what people have been experiencing in Palestine at the hands of their colonizers, it's not extreme at all. This is what our ruling class has decided will be normal. So, on what basis do these pioneers who strive to elevate the world's collective mindset act? Let us refresh our memories regarding what we discussed in previous episode of the program. 1. A policy of deliberate extermination is being implemented against a society, targeting even its most vulnerable segment, children, without distinction, and the world is not unaware of this. 2. The ideology of Palestine is the ideology of humanity. The ideology of humanity operates on the concepts of equality, justice, freedom, and homeland, whereas the ideology of a master race and promised land operates on the impulses of genocide, extermination, and usurpation. 3. For Palestinians, Palestine is not merely a piece of land drawn on paper at a negotiating table. It is a sacred trust, one upon which sweat has fallen, into which sacrifice has been woven, and upon which memories have been etched, and the struggle they wage is to protect this trust. 4. Palestinians are not murderers gathered from around the world driven by various ambitions. They are a nation that makes its presence felt globally through its way of life, ideas, and initiatives, and that adds its own unique color to the world through its culture, art, traditions, customs, and lifestyle. 5. The Palestinian people, with their level of education, moral values, resilience, and patience and courage, represent the kind of exemplary humanity that the world, currently being dragged into wars, so desperately needs. 6. If the ideology of the Palestinians is humanity itself, if their national spirit has been proven by the collective determination and willpower they display, and if they have demonstrated their worth as a society through their educational standards and their ability to express themselves through art even in the most trying times, then it follows that they deserve freedom. Let us not forget, Palestine is not merely a matter of Palestinian honor. It is the conscience of the entire world, of everyone who believes in the sanctity of the home and the homeland. In 1948, it was not only Palestinian honor that was trampled upon. The conscience of the world was put to the test. Israel could not drag Gaza, home to the children of Palestine, who have been repeatedly driven from their homes and have lived through intifadas, to Israeli prisons, Ofer or Sde Teiman, yet it built a prison around Gaza itself. Gaza, suffocating under a blockade since 2007, has become the heart not just of Palestine but of the entire world, which possesses the right to breathe freely, driving humanity to strive to break this blockade regardless of religion, language or race. The struggle of the world's conscientious people will continue until Palestine is free. Today, the world must have a single slogan: the world is bigger than five. For as long as we shy away from standing up for what is right, genocides will continue to occur. As long as we leave the power of decision-making to the discretion of just five global powers, injustice will prevail. And as long as we deprive international courts of the authority to enforce their rulings, perpetrators will continue to walk free. Stay well. Stay true to your conscience.

Before we end our broadcast in English, let's have a quick look at the headlines. War criminals belong not at the UN rostrum, but in courtrooms where they will answer for the crimes they have committed and the blood they have shed, President Erdogan said at the closing program of the 21st Müsait Expo International Trade Fair in Istanbul on Saturday. Israel orders week-long closure of occupied West Bank for Sukkot holiday. U.S. President Donald Trump said he had rejected a recent proposal put forward by Iran to reopen Hormuz. Russian Foreign Minister Lavrov has accused European countries of doing everything they can to thwart prospects for peace talks between Russia and Ukraine. Cuba is not a threat to the U.S. and remains ready for dialogue with Washington based on sovereign equality and respect for international law, the country's foreign minister said. British police have arrested several men on suspicion of offences under the Explosives Act after security was stepped up at Royal Air Force Fairford, a British airbase used by US Air Forces in southwest England. And a protest camp in Spanish capital Madrid grew to include dozens of tents on Sunday after the eviction of an 87-year-old woman, Mary Carmen, from her lifelong home, which sparked outrage over gaps in tenant protections. You have been listening to the Voice of Turkey's English language transmission, originally broadcast live from Ankara in 60 meter band on 1762 kHz to Europe between 12:30 UTC. If you are hearing this at a later hour or in another part of the world, thank you for joining us via replay. 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

This is TRT Voice of Turkey News in English. President Erdogan said war criminals belong in courtrooms, not UN rostrum. Turkey's President Recep Tayyip Erdogan has said that war criminals belong in courtrooms rather than at the United Nations rostrum, underlining that those committing genocide must be held accountable. War criminals belong not at the UN rostrum but in courtrooms, where they will answer for the crimes they have committed and the blood they have shed, Erdogan said at the closing program of the 21st Müsait Expo International Trade Fair and 29th International Business Forum in Istanbul on Saturday. Erdogan said if those committing genocide are not held accountable before justice and history, the same atrocities will happen again. Erdogan reiterated Turkey's support for Palestinians, saying, "The Palestinian people are not alone or abandoned. Our sisters and brothers in Gaza are not alone in their quest for rights and justice. We will continue to the best of our ability to tell the truth and be the voice of the oppressed," Erdogan added. Erdogan praised those who walked out of the UN General Assembly when Israeli Prime Minister Benjamin Netanyahu's speech began. The United Nations General Assembly responded to genocide perpetrators by walking out of the hall, he said. Erdogan further said that the region is experiencing a full-blown storm of crisis, while the global system is facing an impasse in terms of legitimacy, representation, and justice. Turning to the economy, Erdogan said Turkey has recorded uninterrupted growth for the past 24 quarters and is currently the world's 16th largest and Europe's 6th largest economy. Erdogan added that the number of Turkish exporting companies increased from 33,000 in 2002 to 168,000 in 2025. With the new medium-term program we announced 20 days ago, we will continue resolutely in line with our sustainable and balanced growth targets, President Erdogan said. Israel authorities have decided to impose a comprehensive closure on the occupied West Bank, shutting crossings into the territory and further restricting Palestinians' movement. The closure will remain in place until Saturday, October the 3rd, the official Palestinian news agency Wafaa reported on Sunday, saying Israel authorities cited the Jewish holiday of Sukkot, also known as the Feast of Tabernacles, as the reason for the measure. The measures include tighter military restrictions at checkpoints and barriers, limiting Palestinians' movement and access to holy sites. Israeli forces tightened restrictions around Ramallah and Al-Buriya on Sunday, closing several roads and entrances and harassing Palestinians, Wafa said. They also closed the entrances to Turmus Aya, Abaud, Nabi Saleh, Atara, and Taibeh, while setting up checkpoints in Yarmouk, Ansinya, and Jabbah to search vehicles and check Palestinians' IDs, it reported. The developments come as attacks by Israel forces and illegal settlers in the occupied West Bank have intensified since Israel's genocidal war on Gaza began in October 2023. At least 1,206 Palestinians, including 254 children, have been killed, about 13,000 others.

0: The news continues on the English language broadcast of the Voice of Turkey.
1: United States President Donald Trump has said he had rejected a recent proposal put forth by Iran to reopen Hormuz. "I reject a proposal," Trump said on Saturday, speaking to reporters as he left the White House for a campaign visit to Tennessee. "They want to make a deal where they open the strait immediately because they are losing so badly," Trump said, and added, "They want to make a deal, and I think that's fine. I like making a deal too." Iran offered the United States a plan to reopen the strategic Strait of Hormuz and said that Tehran could reopen Hormuz within 7 days if the U.S. accepts a plan it conveyed through Qatar. Iran's Foreign Minister Abbas Araghchi told reporters in New York on the sidelines of the 81st U.N. General Assembly that the seven-day timeline would begin once Washington accepts the proposal. He said the U.S. would be expected to take steps within the first 4 or 5 days, allowing Strait to reopen on the day 6. Earlier in the week, Abbas Araghchi of Iran held talks with Trump's envoy, Steve Witkoff, and previously set out conditions for ending the war and reopening the vital shipping channel. Cuba is not a threat to the United States and remains ready for dialogue with Washington based on sovereign equality and respect for international law, the country's foreign minister said, addressing the United Nations General Assembly. Bruno Rodriguez said on Saturday that Havana was willing to resolve bilateral differences through dialogue without interference in domestic affairs or any preconditions. "Cuba is not a threat. The blockade is a threat," he said, adding that his country was prepared to pursue trade, commercial relations, and cooperation with the U.S. as it would with any other country. Rodriguez also condemned the U.S. economic blockade against Cuba as an act of collective punishment, saying it was deliberately designed to inflict suffering on Cuban families. He accused Washington of pursuing a policy aimed at triggering a humanitarian crisis in Cuba, describing the measures as a violation of international humanitarian law. "You could be the next Mari Carmen." Madrid protest camp grows after eviction outrage. A protest camp in Madrid grew to include dozens of tents on Sunday after the evacuation of an 87-year-old woman from her lifelong home, sparked outrage over gaps in tenant protections. Images of Mari Carmen Abascal being carried from her Madrid flat in Spain on a stretcher after police broke down her door on Wednesday have thrust Spain's housing crisis back into the spotlight ahead of a general election due in 2027. Thousands marched through Madrid on Saturday, rattling keys and blowing whistles as they called for measures to curb rising housing costs and make evictions more difficult. "You could be the next Mari Carmen," read one banner at the rally, which was quite striking.

0: The news continues on the English language broadcast of the Voice of Turkey.
1: Russia accuses Europe of delaying and blocking Ukraine peace talks. Russian Foreign Minister Sergey Lavrov has accused European countries of doing everything they can to thwart prospects for peace talks between Russia and Ukraine during an address to the United Nations General Assembly in New York. Lavrov of Russia accused the West of pumping Ukraine with weapons and helping Kyiv target civilians and civilian infrastructure with drones and missiles. The West aspires to inflict a strategic defeat on Russia, but these aspirations will result in the warmongers being led into a strategic dead end, he said on Saturday. Mr. Lavrov said that Moscow would achieve its military aims in Ukraine no matter the circumstances. The aim of the special military operation will be achieved. The threat to Russian security will be eliminated, and peaceful life will come back. This will happen no matter the circumstances, Sergey Lavrov, Russian Foreign Minister, said in New York. Two separate mass shootings killed 27 in South Africa. Eight gunmen armed with assault rifles have killed 17 people and wounded 15 others at a bar west of Johannesburg in the latest mass shooting in the country. They allegedly searched some parents and took their cell phones before fleeing the scene in two unidentified motor vehicles, police said on Sunday, adding that the incident occurred at around 19:30 GMT on Saturday. The victims included 13 males and 4 females, police said. The motive of the shooting was still unknown, police said, adding that the suspects torched two vehicles before fleeing. Police have mobilized a team of detectives and other specialized units to trace and apprehend the suspects, they said. Homes evacuated near US airbase in UK after explosives arrests. British police have arrested several men on suspicion of offences under the Explosives Act after security was stepped up at RAF Fairford, a British airbase used by United States Air Forces in the southwest England. Gloucestershire police said on Sunday that a major incident had been declared. Properties were being evacuated in nearby Watford, and the army was examining a number of vehicles. A number of properties are currently being evacuated in the Watford area following the declaration of a major incident. It follows the arrest of several men on suspicion of offences under the Explosives Act, the police said in a statement. The Army's Specialist Explosive Ordnance Disposal Team are currently examining the number of vehicles. A Reuters eyewitness said armed police were blocking access to the base's main gate. Around 30 emergency vehicles, including police cars, ambulances, and fire engines, were stationed in the village of Fairford near the base. The British government gave authorization to the US to use RAF Fairford to carry out strikes on Iranian missile sites that are tracking ships in Strait of Hormuz. And that was the news brought to you by the Voice of Turkey. Up next is a lovely song by Levent Yüksel titled Sultanım.

Hello to all radio friends near and far, and welcome back to Letterbox program on the Voice of Turkey Radio. Fall has fallen in Turkey and especially in Ankara, and with it, coats are taken out of the closets, umbrellas are making a comeback, and the heaters are rescued from corners in balconies or storage rooms where they have been gathering dust for the past 8 months. What I'm trying to say is it is getting colder and we have been caught off guard. It is the end of September and I do a little bit of admin at this time of every month, pulling together a report on which programs our listeners enjoyed during the month and where our letters and emails have come from. And September's tally just emerged. 16 different countries wrote to us this month alone. In an age of algorithms, there is something wonderfully genuine about that number. People all over the world quietly turning a dial in the dark and then sitting down to write about it. This week's batch alone takes us to Spain, India twice, Russia, Malaysia, England, Italy, and twice over to Japan. 9 emails or letters, 9 very different ways of listening. So let's get into it. From Sarah in the Valencia region of Spain, we hear from Mr. Juan Coba Femenia. His email reached us in Spanish, forwarded on by a colleague in the Spanish desk. So what you're hearing now is our own translation of his words. Dear friends at the Voice of Turkey, first of all, please excuse me for not being able to express myself in English. I am sending you a reception report for your broadcasts in this language. Tuned in from Sarah, Valencia. I would like to obtain a QSL card, if you find this appropriate, along with some details about the station. I have listed the various aspects of the SINPO code below. I hope this helps you understand how your broadcasts are received in Europe. I am an enthusiast of Turkish culture and have found your broadcasts very interesting. Warm regards from Spain. He logged us twice, both times on 9875 kHz at 2030 to 2045 UTC, once on the 3rd of August and again on the 21st. Using an Eton satellite 750 with an outdoor Sirio antenna from his home in Serra. Mr. Koba Femenia, thank you for taking the trouble to write to us, even without English, and welcome to the Letterbox. Your QSL card is on its way. From Bilai, Chhattisgarh, Mr. Anand Mohan Bain, president of the Pariwar Bandhu Shortwave Listening Club, wrote in again, and this time his email carried more than the usual reception log. He logged our broadcast on the 26th of July, 12:30 to 13:30 UTC on 17620 kHz via Emirler. SINPO was all 4. He used a remote web receiver based in the Netherlands and a telescopic rod at his end in Bilai. He caught quite a spread that day too. The news, Ersay Üner Selam, and the letterbox segment. He also mentioned a story from Turkey and asked for our thoughts on it. Accordingly, beginning on the 13th of September, Turkish police carried out coordinated raids on the offices of several LGBT+ rights and HIV advocacy groups across Istanbul, Ankara, Izmir, Aydın and Mersin provinces. Turkish Justice Minister Akın Gürlek said the investigation, covering more than 100 suspects, 9 associations and 13 businesses, was carried out to protect children, family and public order, citing a long-running presidential directive on the family. 9 executives from groups were charged under Turkey's law on associations, while others were held separately on obscenity-related

charges. Worth noting at this point, legally, same-sex relations themselves are not a criminal offense in Türkiye. It is organizations and published material that have been targeted under obscenity and public morality provisions. The story has also drawn protests in many places. Mr. Bain, you did ask directly for our thoughts on all this, and we want to be honest with you. As the state radio, this isn't really ours to editorialize on, whichever direction that might go. What we can do and have done here is lay out the facts and the law as they stand and let you draw your own conclusions. Thank you for trusting us with something this significant, and it's good to hear from you as always. From Zadonsk in Russia's Lipetsk region, Mr. Andrei Kuzmin wrote in, not to be confused with our other listener, Mr. Andrew Kuznetsov in Riga, a similar name we like to keep straight on our end. He quote our Azerbaijani Turkish language service this time on the 11th of September from 0720 to 0745 UTC on 13685 kHz. With SIO at 544, using a Texon DR902 with a telescopic antenna. He kept a careful song log too, Dayanamam by Emircan İrek, Alışamadım by Sibel Bilgiç, some talk from a female presenter, Tanrım by Işın Karaca, and Yaz Yağmuru by Buray to close. Mr. Kuzmin, thank you for such a precise log, and your QSL card is on its way. From Johor Bahru, Malaysia, Mr. Peter Ang wrote in about our Malay language service. His letter is written in genuinely lovely handwriting. He logged us on the 2nd of July at 0400 UTC on 17720 kHz. He quotes our Turkish music and a feature segment and rated the reception 343, all on an analog XH Data D219 with a telescopic aerial, no digital frills, just a steady hand and a good ear. Mr. Ang, thank you for such a neatly kept report, and your QSL card is on its way. From Alresford in Hampshire, England, Miss Leila Bell sent in her first reception report to us in a good long while. She logged us on Saturday, the 19th of September, between 12:30 and 12:55 UTC on 17620 kHz, catching some news, some Turkish music, and the start of our Conflict Zones in Africa segment on an XH Data D808 with a long wire aerial and headphones doing double duty as a second aerial. A nice trick. The signal, she says, peaked at 90 decibel microvolts with only brief fading. And in her words, I was absolutely amazed to hear the voice of Turkey sound exactly like a local station being received from a few tens of meters from the transmitter. Miss Bell, wonderful to have you back with us and hear that you had no issues with signal quality. Your QSL card is on its way. From Volano in Italy's Trento province, we hear from Marco Paglionico, a licensed amateur radio operator, call sign IN3UFW, sending his shortwave listening report on his own handsome printed QSL card and thoughtfully enclosing a little return postage along with it. He listened to us on the 16th of May. Between 1300 to 1400 UTC, Sinpo all four on an ICOM ICR 8500 with a vertical multi-band antenna, catching a segment on current affairs alongside Turkish music. Mr. Paglionico, thank you for such a proper professional card. We don't actually need the dollar for postage,
truth be told, but it will go straight into the canister here at the English desk where all the others end up. Yours in return is on its way. 73s to you too. We go back to India from Howrah, West Bengal. Mr. Bhattacharjee wrote in again, this time with 7 questions marking World Alzheimer's Day on the 21st of September. He logged his report on 11660 kHz between 1630 to 1730 UTC. Weak signal, he says, X-Data D808 with the loop antenna on the 20th of September. And about the questions, yes, World Alzheimer's Day is genuinely observed here. The Turkish Alzheimer's Association has been running awareness events around the day since the late 1990s, and it now has 20 branches working across the country. Raising awareness is actually the association's single biggest stated priority, which tells you something honest about where things still stand. Understanding of the disease has grown, but there is real work left to do. On the medical side, care is comprehensive where it's available. Neurology departments offering diagnosis, imaging, medication, and rehabilitation, along with daycare centers and specialist nursing homes. Families aren't left to cope alone either. The association runs psychological support and solidarity meetings for caregivers led by trained psychologists. What is missing and worth being honest about is a national dementia strategy. Turkey doesn't have one yet, even though the Alzheimer's Association drafted the outline of one back in 2010. As for a message to share on the day itself, dementia isn't just a private family matter, it is a public health one, and the kindest thing any of us can do is treat memory loss with patience rather than embarrassment. Mr. Bhattacharjee, thank you for the report and for asking about something that touches so many families quietly, including my family. From Hiroshima, Japan, we hear from Mr. Hidemitsu Miyake, who opened his letter by asking how we were all holding up in the heat, before telling us it's been a brutally hot summer over there too, over 36 degrees on the day he wrote to us, tropical nights and all. He also logged our English service on the 9th of August between 2034 and 2124 UTC on 9875 kHz. He caught our news, local and Turkish business news, and various programs and music before the signal faded around 2124 UTC. SINPOR ranged from 33223 to 24322. Over the session, moderate interference on his Sony radio with the wide range antenna and beam. And then right at the end, in his own words, he said, "Thank you very much for the Voice of Turkey QSL card. You made my day. I'm having a great time." Well, that's about as lovely a line as this postbag has produced in a while, and it deserved to be read exactly as he wrote it. He also asked us to point out any mistakes in his English. Mr. Miyake, honestly, there is nothing to correct. Your letter reads beautifully. And as for how our own summers compare to yours, much like we told you before, inland Ankara tends to run somewhat drier than Hiroshima, even at its hottest, while our Aegean and Mediterranean coasts get just as hot and humid as what you're describing over there. Mr. Miyake, always lovely to hear from you, and your QSL card is on its way. And we close today in Konosu in Japan's Saitama Prefecture with 64-year-old Yoshiyuki Okayasu writing in about our Chinese language service.
It is worth mentioning that Saitama had a rough

and more talk than music on an NRD-525 with a long wire antenna. Mr. Okayasu, thank you for such a neat, careful report, and your QSL card is on its way. Well, that's all we have for this week. Sarah to Bilai, Zadonsk, Johor Bahru, Allsford, Volano, Hora, Hiroshima, and Konosu to close. 16 countries in a month, and this week alone gave us 7 of them. That's the whole appeal of this hobby, laid bare, really. It asks nothing of anyone except a bit of patience and a working antenna, and in return, it hands you the entire world one email or letter at a time. Keep them coming, and until next time, good listening. Wherever you're tuned in tonight, we are glad you found us.

Where History is Made and Written, Palestine. Hello, dear listeners. Today we are at the final installment of our program discussing Palestine under the title Gaza, Determination, Will and Humanity Amid Starvation. In our previous conversation, we discussed those who shaped and wrote Palestine's history. Today we will talk about the pioneering individuals who united around the history Palestine itself shaped and wrote, thereby forming a collective body of thought. Because the history of humanity is a field of knowledge that mirrors the human experience, it is not a narrative limited solely to wars. History encompasses physics, chemistry, and mathematics, and embraces the social sciences as well. You may recall I mentioned that the making and writing of history happen simultaneously, while the element that lags behind is the formation of a collective body of thought. There are events in human history that remain shrouded in mystery, leaving our collective understanding at a loss. Let us speak of just one such historical mystery, the staff. Date, approximately 1250 to 1290 BC. Prophet Moses, peace be upon him, stands on the shore of the Red Sea. He strikes the turbulent waters with the staff in his hand, and an event unfolds that continues to baffle the human intellect. Persists and investigates aspects of the event, spirit has, for centuries, been applied drawn from it. Humanity, parted by Moses' staff, occasion, a sharp dividing lesser and the oppressed, between truth and falsehood. People may switch sides, but the rule governing this dividing line never changes. The oppressed of the past may have become the oppressor of today, yet the staff remains in the hand of Moses, defending the oppressed. So, who is the Moses of today, and who is the oppressed of today? Date, October 17, 2024. Location, the city of Rafah, in the southernmost part of Gaza. The person walking amidst the rubble, partially covered, holding the stick he would go on to hurl at an Israeli drone in his final moments, was Hamas leader Yahya Sinwar.

war. The Israeli army had spent months searching for him. They had claimed he was hiding in tunnels, never venturing outside in Gaza or even taking shelter among the hostages. Yet his martyrdom revealed the opposite. He had been fighting for his homeland on the front lines. In the final footage captured by an Israeli drone and released by the Israeli army, Sinwar is seen sitting in an armchair, wounded, and throwing the stick he held in his hand at the drone. These images compelled people around the world to reflect, and a number of those concluding that Hamas is a resistance group rather than a terrorist organization began to rise. However, a pioneering figure had already articulated this view long before. Date, 7th of October 2023. While Israel and its allies sought to brand Hamas a terrorist organization, a pioneering voice rose up to declare, "Hamas is not a terrorist organization, it is a resistance organization." That voice belonged to the President of the Republic of Turkey, Recep Tayyip Erdogan. As European nations vied to show their support for Israel, another pioneering voice was raised in warning. "History will judge us, and its verdict will be merciless toward both those who perpetrate this atrocity and those who remain silent and turn a blind eye." That voice belonged to the Prime Minister of Spain, Pedro Sanchez. While resolutions were being vetoed at the United Nations Security Council and Palestinians, men, women and children alike, were being slaughtered under the sway of a master race obsession, yet another voice was raised. Colombian President Gustavo Petro said, "There is no superior race, there is no chosen people of God. Neither America nor Israel is God's chosen people. God's chosen people is all of humanity." Another voice asserting that Israel was acting with the intent to massively destroy Palestinians and was committing acts of genocide such as killing, inflicting serious physical and psychological harm, and destroying living conditions, took action and filed a case at the International Court of Justice. That voice belonged to South Africa. Now let us look at the extraordinary courage shown by ordinary people in the face of the injustice inflicted upon Palestinians. Date, 6th of September 2024. "We need to do more." These words belong to Ayşenur Ezgi Eygi, a Turkish-American activist killed by Israeli soldiers. On 3rd of September, Eygi had gone to the town of Beita, near Nablus in the West Bank, to participate as an observer in demonstrations against the encroachments of the occupiers. The International Solidarity Movement reported that Eygi was killed during the 6th of September demonstration after being deliberately targeted by an Israeli sniper positioned on a nearby rooftop. Wasat, the U.S.-based Muslim organization with which Eygi had been active in recent years, said in its condolence message, "Ayşenur sacrificed her life for the principles she believed in, standing up for the voiceless, siding with the oppressed, and embodying faith through action." Her final words to her friends, spoken just hours before she was killed by Israeli forces, were, "We need to do more." Yusuke Furusawa, a Japanese activist. He's an activist who has been protesting against Israel alone in the Tokyo area since the genocide in Gaza began under the slogan, "Stop the genocide, free Palestine." Furusawa laments that the Japanese public has not shown the appropriate reaction to the genocide in Gaza and that the Japanese Prime Minister has failed to take the necessary steps. He voices his concerns in the following words. "What is the Japanese Prime Minister doing about this as a G7 member? What kind of developed nation are you if you do not treat people like human beings? I oppose the actions of the State of Israel. International laws must not be violated. International humanitarian law must not be breached. If these are violated, the world's peaceful order will be destroyed." Date, 25th of February 2024, American citizen Aaron Bushnell. "I will no longer be complicit in genocide." Aaron Bushnell set himself on fire in front of the Israeli embassy in Washington to protest the genocide being committed in Gaza. In the video he recorded while carrying out the act, he identifies himself as an active duty member of the United States Air Force and says,

I will no longer be complicit in genocide. I am about to engage in an extreme act of protest, but compared to what people have been experiencing in Palestine at the hands of their colonizers, it's not extreme at all. This is what our ruling class has decided will be normal. So, on what basis do these pioneers who strive to elevate the world's collective mindset act? Let us refresh our memories regarding what we discussed in previous episode of the program. 1. A policy of deliberate extermination is being implemented against a society, targeting even its most vulnerable segment, children, without distinction, and the world is not unaware of this. 2. The ideology of Palestine is the ideology of humanity. The ideology of humanity operates on the concepts of equality, justice, freedom, and homeland, whereas the ideology of a master race and promised land operates on the impulses of genocide, extermination, and usurpation. 3. For Palestinians, Palestine is not merely a piece of land drawn on paper at a negotiating table. It is a sacred trust, one upon which sweat has fallen, into which sacrifice has been woven, and upon which memories have been etched, and the struggle they wage is to protect this trust. 4. Palestinians are not murderers gathered from around the world driven by various ambitions. They are a nation that makes its presence felt globally through its way of life, ideas, and initiatives, and that adds its own unique color to the world through its culture, art, traditions, customs, and lifestyle. 5. The Palestinian people, with their level of education, moral values, resilience, and patience and courage, represent the kind of exemplary humanity that the world, currently being dragged into wars, so desperately needs. 6. If the ideology of the Palestinians is humanity itself, if their national spirit has been proven determination and willpower they display, and if they have demonstrated their worth as a society through their educational standards and their ability to express themselves through art even in the most trying times, then it follows that they deserve freedom. Let us not forget, Palestine is not merely a matter of Palestinian honor. It is the conscience of the entire world, of everyone who believes in the sanctity of the home and the homeland. In 1948, it was not only Palestinian honor that was trampled upon. The conscience of the world was put to the test. Israel could not drag Gaza, home to the children of Palestine, who have been repeatedly driven from their homes and have lived through intifadas, to Israeli prisons, Ofer or Sde Tayman. Yet it built a prison around Gaza itself. Gaza, suffocating under a blockade since 2007, has become the heart not just of Palestine, but of the entire world, which possesses the right to breathe freely, driving humanity to strive to break this blockade, regardless of religion, language, or race. The struggle of the world's conscientious people will continue until Palestine is free. Today, the world must have a single slogan: the world is bigger than five. For as long as we shy away from standing up for what is right, genocides will continue to occur. As long as we leave the power of decision-making to the discretion of just five global powers, injustice will prevail. And as long as we deprive international courts of the authority to enforce their rulings, perpetrators will continue to walk free. Stay well. Stay true to your conscience.

Before we end our broadcast in English, let's have a quick look at the headlines. War criminals belong not at the UN rostrum, but in courtrooms where they will answer for the crimes they have committed and the blood they have shed, President Erdogan said at the closing program of the 21st MSIAT Expo International Trade Fair in Istanbul on Saturday. Israel orders week-long closure of occupied West Bank for a Sukkot holiday. U.S. President Donald Trump said he had rejected a recent proposal put forward by Iran to reopen Hormuz. Russian Foreign Minister Lavrov has accused European countries of doing everything they can to thwart prospects for peace talks between Russia and Ukraine. Cuba is not a threat to the U.S. and remains ready for dialogue with Washington based on sovereign equality and respect for international law, the country's foreign minister said. British police have arrested several men on suspicion of offenses under the Explosives Act after security was stepped up at Royal Air Force Fayford, a British air base used by US Air Forces in southwest England. And a protest camp in Spanish capital Madrid grew to include dozens of tents on Sunday after the eviction of an 87-year-old woman, Mari Carmen, from her lifelong home, which sparked outrage over gaps in tenant protections. You have been listening to the Voice of Turkey's English language transmission, originally broadcast live from Ankara in the 60 meter band on 1762 kHz to Europe between 12:30, 13:30 UTC. If you are hearing this at a later hour or in another part of the world, thank you for joining us via replay. 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

Ladies and gentlemen, today is Sunday, 27th of September 2026. This is the Voice of Turkey's English language transmission, originally broadcast live from Ankara in the 60 meter band on 1762 kHz to Europe between 12:30 and 13:30 UTC. You may be hearing this now as a replay in a different time zone. 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Following the news, the Voice of Turkey will present our feature programs and some beautiful Turkish music.

This is TRT Voice of Turkey News in English. President Erdogan said war criminals belong in courtrooms, not UN rostrum. Turkey's President Recep Tayyip Erdogan has said that war criminals belong in courtrooms rather than at the United Nations rostrum, underlining that those committing genocide must be held accountable. War criminals belong not at the UN rostrum but in courtrooms, where they will answer for the crimes they have committed and the blood they have shed, Erdogan said at the closing program of the 21st Müsait Expo International Trade Fair and 29th International Business Forum in Istanbul on Saturday. Erdogan said if those committing genocide are not held accountable before justice and history, the same atrocities will happen again. Erdogan reiterated Turkey's support for Palestinians, saying, "The Palestinian people are not alone or abandoned. Our sisters and brothers in Gaza are not alone in their quest for rights and justice. We will continue to the best of our ability to tell the truth and be the voice of the oppressed," Erdogan added. Erdogan praised those who walked out of the UN General Assembly when Israeli Prime Minister Benjamin Netanyahu's speech began. The United Nations General Assembly responded to genocide perpetrators by walking out of the hall, he said. Erdogan further said that the region is experiencing a full-blown storm of crisis, while the global system is facing an impasse in terms of legitimacy, representation, and justice. Turning to the economy, Erdogan said Turkey has recorded uninterrupted growth for the past 24 quarters and is currently the world's 16th largest and Europe's 6th largest economy. Erdogan added that the number of Turkish exporting companies increased from 33,000 in 2002 to 168,000 in 2025. With the new medium-term program we announced 20 days ago, we will continue resolutely in line with our sustainable and balanced growth targets, President Erdogan said. Israel authorities have decided to impose a comprehensive closure on the occupied West Bank, shutting crossings into the territory and further restricting Palestinians' movement. The closure will remain in place until Saturday, October the 3rd, the official Palestinian news agency Wafaa reported on Sunday, saying Israel authorities cited the Jewish holiday of Sukkot, also known as the Feast of Tabernacles, as the reason for the measure. The measures include tighter military restrictions at checkpoints and barriers, limiting Palestinians' movement and access to holy sites. Israeli forces tightened restrictions around Ramallah and Al-Buriya on Sunday, closing several roads and entrances and harassing Palestinians, Wafa said. They also closed the entrances to Turmus Aya, Abaud, Nabi Saleh, Atara, and Taibe, while setting up checkpoints in Yarmouk, Ansinya, and Jabbah to search vehicles and check Palestinians' IDs, it reported. The developments come as attacks by Israel forces and illegal settlers in the occupied West Bank have intensified since Israel's genocidal war on Gaza began in October 2023. At least 1,206 Palestinians, including 254 children, have been killed, about 13,000 others wounded, and more than 24,000 arrested during that period.

0: The news continues on the English language broadcast of the Voice of Turkey.
1: United States President Donald Trump has said he had rejected a recent proposal put forth by Iran to reopen Hormuz. "I reject their proposal," Trump said on Saturday, speaking to reporters as he left the White House for a campaign visit to Tennessee. "They want to make a deal where they open the strait immediately because they are losing so badly," Trump said, and added, "They want to make a deal, and I think that's fine. I like making a deal too." Iran offered the United States a plan to reopen the strategic Strait of Hormuz and said that Tehran could reopen Hormuz within 7 days if the U.S. accepts a plan it conveyed through Qatar. Iran's Foreign Minister Abbas Araghchi told reporters in New York on the sidelines of the 81st UN General Assembly that the 7-day timeline will begin once Washington accepts the proposal. He said the U.S. will be

expected to take steps within the first 4 or 5 days, allowing Strait to reopen on the day 6. Earlier in the week, Abbasarakchi of Iran held talks with Trump's envoy, Stevie Witkoff, and previously set out conditions for ending the war and reopening the vital shipping channel. Cuba is not a threat to the United States and remains ready for dialogue with Washington based on sovereign equality and respect for international law, the country's foreign minister said, addressing the United Nations General Assembly. Bruno Rodriguez said on Saturday that Havana was willing to resolve bilateral differences through dialogue without interference in domestic affairs or any preconditions. Cuba is not a threat. The blockade is a threat, he said, adding that his country was prepared to pursue trade, commercial relations, and cooperation with the U.S. as it would with any other country. Rodriguez also condemned the U.S. economic blockade against Cuba as an act of collective punishment, saying it was deliberately designed to inflict suffering on Cuban families. He accused Washington of pursuing a policy aimed at triggering a humanitarian crisis in Cuba, describing the measures as a violation of international humanitarian law. You could be the next Mari Carmen. Madrid protest camp grows after eviction outrage. A protest camp in Madrid grew to include dozens of tents on Sunday after the evacuation of an 87-year-old woman from her lifelong home, sparked outrage over gaps in tenant protections. Images of Mari Carmen Abascal being carried from her Madrid flat in Spain on a stretcher after police broke down her door on Wednesday have thrust Spain's housing crisis back into the spotlight ahead of a general election due in 2027. Thousands marched through Madrid on Saturday, rattling keys and blowing whistles as they called for measures to curb rising housing costs and make evictions more difficult. You could be the next Mari Carmen, read one banner at the rally, which was quite striking.

0: The news continues on the English language broadcast of the Voice of Turkey.
1: Russia accuses Europe of delaying and blocking Ukraine peace talks. Russian Foreign Minister Sergei Lavrov has accused European countries of doing everything they can to thwart prospects for peace talks between Russia and Ukraine during an address to the United Nations General Assembly in New York. Lavrov of Russia accused the West of pumping Ukraine with weapons and helping Kyiv target civilians and civilian infrastructure with drones and missiles. The West aspires to inflict a strategic defeat on Russia, but these aspirations will result in the warmongers being led into a strategic dead end, he said on Saturday. Mr. Lavrov said that Moscow would achieve its military aims in Ukraine no matter the circumstances. The aim of the special military operation will be achieved. The threat to Russian security will be eliminated and peaceful life will come back. This will happen no matter the circumstances, Sergei Lavrov, Russian Foreign Minister, said in New York. Two separate mass shootings killed 27 in South Africa. Eight gunmen armed with assault rifles have killed 17 people and wounded 15 others at a bar.

west of Johannesburg in the latest mass shooting in the country. They allegedly searched some parents and took their cell phones before fleeing the scene in two unidentified motor vehicles, police said on Sunday, adding that the incident occurred at around 19:30 GMT on Saturday. The victims included 13 males and 4 females, police said. The motive of the shooting was still unknown, police said, adding that the suspects torched two vehicles before fleeing. Police have mobilized a team of detectives and other specialized units to trace and apprehend the suspects, they said. Homes

arrests. British police have arrested several men on suspicion of offences under the Explosives Act after security was stepped up at RAF Fairford, a British airbase used by United States Air Forces in the southwest England. Gloucestershire police said on Sunday that a major incident had been declared. Properties were being evacuated in nearby Watford, and the army was examining a number of vehicles. A number of properties are currently being evacuated in the Watford area following the declaration of a major incident. It follows the arrest of several men on suspicion of offences under the Explosives Act, the police said in a statement. The Army's Specialist Explosive Ordnance Disposal Team are currently examining the number of vehicles. A Reuters eyewitness said armed police were blocking access to the base's main gate. Around 30 emergency vehicles, including police cars, ambulances, and fire engines, were stationed in the village of Fairford near the base. The British government gave authorization to the US to use RAF Fairford to carry out strikes on Iranian missile sites that are tracking ships in Strait of Hormuz. And that was the news brought to you by the Voice of Turkey. Up next is a lovely song by Levent Yüksel titled Sultanım.

Hello to all radio friends near and far, and welcome back to Letterbox program on the Voice of Turkey Radio. Fall has fallen in Turkey and especially in Ankara, and with it, coats are taken out of the closets, umbrellas are making a comeback, and the heaters are rescued from corners in balconies or storage rooms where they have been gathering dust for the past 8 months. What I'm trying to say is it is getting colder and we have been caught off guard. It is the end of September and I do a little bit of admin at this time of every month, pulling together a report on which programs our listeners enjoyed during the month and where our letters and emails have come from. And September's tally just emerged. 16 different countries wrote to us this month alone. In an age of algorithms, there is something wonderfully genuine about that number. People all over the world quietly turning a dial in the dark and then sitting down to write about it. This week's batch alone takes us to Spain, India twice, Russia, Malaysia, England, Italy, and twice over to Japan. 9 emails or letters, 9 very different ways of listening. So let's get into it. From Sarah in the Valencia region of Spain, we hear from Mr. Juan Coba Femenia. His email reached us in Spanish, forwarded on by a colleague in the Spanish desk. So what you're hearing now is our own translation of his words. Dear friends at the Voice of Turkey, first of all, please excuse me for not being able to express myself in English. I am sending you a reception report for your broadcasts in this language. Tuned in from Sarah, Valencia. I would like to obtain a QSL card, if you find this appropriate, along with some details about the station. I have listed the various aspects of the SINPO code below. I hope this helps you understand how your broadcasts are received in Europe. I am an enthusiast of Turkish culture and have found your broadcasts very interesting. Warm regards from Spain. He logged us twice, both times on 9875 kHz at 2030 to 2045 UTC, once on the 3rd of August and again on the 21st. Using an Eton satellite 750 with an outdoor Syria antenna from his home in Sera. Mr. Koba Femenia, thank you for taking the trouble to write to us, even without English, and welcome to the letterbox.

Your QSL card is on its way. From Bilai, Chhattisgarh, Mr. Anand Mohan Bain, president of the Pariwar Bandhu Shortwave Listening Club, wrote in again, and this time his email carried more than the usual reception log. He logged our broadcast on the 26th of July, 12:30 to 13:30 UTC on 17620 kHz via Emirlar, Sinpoval's all four. He used a remote web receiver based in the Netherlands and a telescopic rod at his end in Bilai. He caught quite a spread that day too. The news, Ersay Üner Selam, and the letterbox segment. He also mentioned a story from Turkey and asked for our thoughts on it. Accordingly, beginning on the 13th of September, Turkish police carried out coordinated raids on the offices of several LGBT plus rights and HIV advocacy groups across Istanbul, Ankara, İzmir, Aydın and Mersin provinces. Turkish Justice Minister Akın Gürlek said the investigation, covering more than 100 suspects, 9 associations and 13 businesses, was carried out to protect children, family and public order, citing a long-running presidential directive on the family. 9 executives from groups were charged under Turkey's law on associations, while others were held separately on obscenity-related charges. Worth noting at this point, legally, same-sex relations themselves are not a criminal offense in Turkey. It is organizations and published material that have been targeted under obscenity and public morality provisions. The story has also drawn protests in many places. Mr. Bain, you did ask directly for our thoughts on all this, and we want to be honest with you. As the state radio, this isn't really ours to editorialize on, whichever direction that might go. What we can do and have done here is lay out the facts and the law as they stand and let you draw your own conclusions. Thank you for trusting us with something this significant, and it's good to hear from you as always. From Zadonsk in Russia's Lipetsk region, Mr. Andrei Kuzmin wrote in, not to be confused with our other listener, Mr. Andrew Kuznetsov in Riga, a similar name we like to keep straight on our end. He quote our Azerbaijani Turkish language service this time on the 11th of September from 0720 to 0745 UTC on 13685 kHz, with SIO at 544, using a Texon DR902 with a telescopic antenna. He kept a careful song log too, Dayanamam by Emircan İrek, Alışamadım by Sibel Bilgiç, some talk from a female presenter, Tanrım by Işın Karaca, and Yaz Yağmuru by Buray to close. Mr. Kuzmin, thank you for such a precise log, and your QSL card is on its way. From Johor Bahru, Malaysia, Mr. Peter Ang wrote in about our Malay language service. His letter is written in genuinely lovely handwriting. He logged us on the 2nd of July at 0400 UTC on 17720 kHz. He caught our Turkish music and a feature segment and rated the reception 343, all on an analog XH Data D219 with a telescopic aerial, no digital frills, just a steady hand and a good ear. Mr. Ang, thank you for such a neatly kept report, and your QSL card is on its way. From Alresford in Hampshire, England, Miss Leila Bell sent in her first reception report to us in a good long while. She logged us on Saturday, the 19th of September, between 12:30 and
12:55 UTC on 17620 kHz, catching some news, some Turkish music, and the start of our Conflict Zones in Africa segment on an XH Data D808 with a long wire aerial and headphones doing double duty as a second aerial. A nice trick. The signal, she says, peaked at 90 decibel microvolts with only brief fading. And in her words, I was absolutely amazed to hear the voice of Turkey sound exactly like a local station being received from a few tens of meters from the transmitter. Miss Bell, wonderful to have you back with us and hear that you had no issues with signal quality. Your QSL card is on its way. From Volano in Italy's Trento province, we hear from Marco Paglionico, a licensed amateur radio operator, call sign IN3UFW, sending his shortwave listening report on his own handsome printed QSL card and thoughtfully enclosing a little return postage along with it. He listened to us on the 16th of May between 1300 to 1400 UTC. Sinpo was all four on an ICOM ICR 8500 with a vertical multiband antenna, catching a segment on current affairs alongside Turkish music. Mr. Paglionico, thank you for such a proper professional card. We don't actually need a dollar for postage, truth be told, but it will go straight into the canister here at the English desk where all the others end up. Yours in return is on its way. 73s to you too. We go back to India from Hora, West Bengal. Mr. Bhattacharji wrote in again, this time with seven questions marking World Alzheimer's Day on the 21st of September. He logged his report on 11660 kHz between 1630 to 1730 UTC. Weak signal, he says. X-Data D808 with the loop antenna on the 20th of September. And about the questions, yes, World Alzheimer's Day is genuinely observed here. The Turkish Alzheimer's Association has been running awareness events around the day since the late 1990s, and it now has 20 branches working across the country. Raising awareness is actually the association's single biggest stated priority, which tells you something honest about where things still stand. Understanding of the disease has grown, but there is real work left to do. On the medical side, care is comprehensive where it's available. Neurology departments offering diagnosis, imaging, medication, and rehabilitation, along with daycare centers and specialist nursing homes. Families aren't left to cope alone either. The association runs psychological support and solidarity meetings for caregivers led by trained psychologists. What is missing and worth being honest about is a national dementia strategy. Turkey doesn't have one yet, even though the Alzheimer's Association drafted the outline of one back in 2010. As for a message to share on the day itself, dementia isn't just a private family matter, it is a public health one, and the kindest thing any of us can do is treat memory loss with patience rather than embarrassment. Mr. Bhattacharji, thank you for the report and for asking about something that touches so many families quietly, including my family. From Hiroshima, Japan, we hear from Mr. Hidemitsu Miyake, who opened his letter by asking how we were all holding up in the heat, before telling us it's been a brutally hot summer over there too, over 36 degrees on the day he wrote to us, tropical nights and all.
He also logged our English service on the 9th of August between 2034 and 2124 UTC on 9875 kilohertz. He caught our new

news, local and Turkish business news, and various programs and music before the signal faded around 21:24 UTC. SINPO ranged from 33223 to 24322 over the session. Moderate interference on his Sony radio with the wide range antenna and beam. And then, right at the end, in his own words, he said, "Thank you very much for the Voice of Turkey QSL card. You made my day. I'm having a great time." Well, that's about as lovely a line as this postbag has produced in a while, and it deserved to be read exactly as he wrote it. He also asked us to point out any mistakes in his English, Mr. Miyake. Honestly, there is nothing to correct. Your letter reads beautifully. And as for how our own summers compare to yours, much like we told you before, inland Ankara tends to run somewhat drier than Hiroshima, even at its hottest, while our Aegean and Mediterranean coasts get just as hot and humid as what you're describing over there. Mr. Miyake, always lovely to hear from you, and your QSL card is on its way. And we close today in Konosu in Japan's Saitama Prefecture with 64-year-old Yoshiyuki Okayasu writing in about our Chinese language service. It is worth mentioning that Saitama had a rough few weeks recently. Record-breaking rain hit the prefecture between 21st and 23rd of August, dumping over 100 millimeters in a single hour in places like Saitama City, Toda, and Asaka, enough to overwhelm the sewers and turn major roads into rivers. We hope Mr. Okayasu and his neighbors came through it all right. He logged us on the 13th of August from 11:30 to 11:56 UTC on 17620 kilohertz. SINPO was 45333, catching a song and talk segment, then more talk, then music on an NRD 525 with a long wire antenna. Mr. Okayasu, thank you for such a neat, careful report, and your QSL card is on its way. Well, that is all we have for this week. Sarah to Bilai, Zadonsk, Johor Bahru, Oldsford, Volano, Hora, Hiroshima, and Konosu to close. 16 countries in a month, and this week alone gave us 7 of them. That's the whole appeal of this hobby, laid bare, really. It asks nothing of anyone except a bit of patience and a working antenna, and in return, it hands you the entire.

Where History is Made and Written, Palestine. Hello, dear listeners. Today we are at the final installment of our program discussing Palestine under the title Gaza, Determination, Will and Humanity Amidst Starvation. In our previous conversation, we discussed those who shaped and wrote Palestine's history. Today we will talk about the pioneering individuals who united around the history Palestine itself shaped and wrote, thereby forming a collective body of thought. Because the history of humanity is a field of knowledge that mirrors the human experience, it is not a narrative limited solely to wars. History encompasses physics, chemistry, and mathematics, and embraces the social sciences as well. You may recall I mentioned that the making and writing of history happen simultaneously, while the element that lags behind is the formation of a collective body of thought. There are events in human history that remain shrouded in mystery, leaving our collective understanding at a loss. Let us speak of just one such historical mystery, the staff. Date, approximately 1250 to 1290 BC. Prophet Moses, peace be upon him, stands on the shore of the Red Sea. He strikes the turbulent waters with the staff in his hand, and an event unfolds that continues to baffle the human intellect. Persists in investigating aspects of the event, spirit has, for centuries, been applied drawn from it. Humanity, parted by Moses' staff, occasion, a sharp dividing lesser and the oppressed, between truth and falsehood. People may switch sides, but the rule governing this dividing line never changes. The oppressed of the past may have become the oppressor of today, yet the staff remains in the hand of Moses, defending the oppressed. So, who is the Moses of today, and who is the oppressed of today? Date, October 17, 2024. Location, the city of Rafah, in the southernmost part of Gaza. The person walking amidst the rubble, partially covered, holding the stick he would go on to hurl at an Israeli drone in his final moments, was Hamas leader Yahya Sinwar. The Israeli army had spent months searching for him. They had claimed he was hiding in tunnels, never venturing outside in Gaza or even taking shelter among the hostages. Yet his martyrdom revealed the opposite. He had been fighting for his homeland on the front lines. In the final footage captured by an Israeli drone and released by the Israeli army, Sinwar is seen sitting in an armchair, wounded, and throwing the stick he held in his hand at the drone. These images compelled people around the world to reflect, and a number of those concluding that Hamas is a resistance group rather than a terrorist organization began to rise. However, a pioneering figure had already articulated this view long before. Date, 7th of October 2023. While Israel and its allies sought to brand Hamas a terrorist organization, a pioneering voice rose up to declare, "Hamas is not a terrorist organization, it is a resistance organization." That voice belonged to the President of the Republic of Turkey, Recep Tayyip Erdogan. As European nations vied to show their support for Israel, another pioneering voice was raised in warning. "History will judge us, and its verdict will be merciless toward both those who perpetrate this atrocity and those who remain silent and turn a blind eye." That voice belonged to the Prime Minister of Spain, Pedro Sanchez.

while resolutions were being vetoed at the United Nations Security Council and Palestinians, men, women and children alike, were being slaughtered under the sway of a master race obsession, yet another voice was raised. Colombian President Gustavo Petro said, "There is no superior race, there is no chosen people of God. Neither America nor Israel is God's chosen people. God's chosen people is all of humanity." Another voice asserting that Israel was acting with the intent to massively destroy Palestinians and was committing acts of genocide such as killing, inflicting serious physical and psychological harm, and destroying living conditions, took action and filed a case at the International Court of Justice. That voice belonged to South Africa. Now let us look at the extraordinary courage shown by ordinary people in the face of the injustice inflicted upon Palestinians. Date, 6th of September 2024. We need to do more. These words belong to Ayşenur Ezgi Eygi, a Turkish-American activist killed by Israeli soldiers. On 3rd of September, Eygi had gone to the town of Beita, near Nablus in the West Bank, to participate as an observer in demonstrations against the encroachments of the occupiers. The International Solidarity Movement reported that Eygi was killed during the 6th of September demonstration after being deliberately targeted by an Israeli sniper positioned on a nearby rooftop. Wasat, the U.S.-based Muslim organization with which Eygi had been active in recent years, said in its condolence message, "Ayşenur sacrificed her life for the principles she believed in, standing up for the voiceless, siding with the oppressed, and embodying faith through action. Her final words to her friends, spoken just hours before she was killed by Israeli forces, were, 'We need to do more.'" Yusuke Furusawa, a Japanese activist. He's an activist who has been protesting against Israel alone in the Tokyo area since the genocide in Gaza began under the slogan, "Stop the genocide, free Palestine." Furusawa laments that the Japanese public has not shown the appropriate reaction to the genocide in Gaza and that the Japanese Prime Minister has failed to take the necessary steps. He voices his concerns in the following words. "What is the Japanese Prime Minister doing about this as a G7 member? What kind of developed nation are you if you do not treat people like human beings? I oppose the actions of the State of Israel. International laws must not be violated. International humanitarian law must not be breached. If these are violated, the world's peaceful order will be destroyed." Date, 25th of February 2024, American citizen Aaron Bushnell. "I will no longer be complicit in genocide." Aaron Bushnell set himself on fire in front of the Israeli embassy in Washington to protest the genocide being committed in Gaza. In the video he recorded while carrying out the act, he identifies himself as an active duty member of the United States Air Force and says, "I will no longer be complicit in genocide. I am about to engage in an extreme act of protest, but compared to what people have been experiencing in Palestine at the hands of their colonizers, it's not extreme at all. This is what our ruling class has decided will be normal." So, on what basis do these pioneers who strive to elevate the world's collective mindset act? Let us refresh our memories regarding what we discussed in previous episode of the program. 1. A policy of deliberate extermination is being implemented against a society, targeting even its most vulnerable segment, children, without distinction, and the world is not unaware of this. 2. The ideology of Palestine is the ideology of humanity. The ideology of humanity operates on the concepts of equality, justice, freedom, and homeland, whereas the ideology of a master race and promised land operates on the impulses of genocide, extermination, and usurpation. 3. For Palestinians, Palestine is not merely a piece of land drawn on paper at a negotiating table. It is a sacred trust, one upon which sweat has fallen, into which sacrifice has been woven, and upon which memories have been etched, and the struggle they wage is to protect this trust. 4. Palestinians are not murdered.

Leaders gathered from around the world, driven by various ambitions. They are a nation that makes its presence felt globally through its way of life, ideas and initiatives, and that adds its own unique color to the world through its culture, art, traditions, customs and lifestyle. 5. The Palestinian people, with their level of education, moral values, resilience and patience and courage, represent the kind of exemplary humanity that the world, currently being dragged into wars, so desperately needs. 6. If the ideology of the Palestinians is humanity itself, if their national spirit has been proven determination and willpower they display, and if they have demonstrated their worth as a society through their educational standards and their ability to express themselves through art even in the most trying times, then it follows that they deserve freedom. Let us not forget, Palestine is not merely a matter of Palestinian honor. It is the conscience of the entire world, of everyone who believes in the sanctity of the home and the homeland. In 1948, it was not only Palestinian honor that was trampled upon. The conscience of the world was put to the test. Israel could not drag Gaza, home to the children of Palestine, who have been repeatedly driven from their homes and have lived through intifadas, to Israeli prisons, Ofer or Sdeh Tayman, yet it built a prison around Gaza itself. Gaza, suffocating under a blockade since 2007, has become the heart not just of Palestine but of the entire world, which possesses the right to breathe freely, driving humanity to strive to break this blockade regardless of religion, language or race. The struggle of the world's conscientious people will continue until Palestine is free. Today, the world must have a single slogan: the world is bigger than five. For as long as we shy away from standing up for what is right, genocides will continue to occur. As long as we leave the power of decision-making to the discretion of just five global powers, injustice will prevail. And as long as we deprive international courts of the authority to enforce their rulings, perpetrators will continue to walk free. Stay well. Stay true to your conscience.

Before we end our broadcast in English, let's have a quick look at the headlines. War criminals belong not at the UN rostrum, but in courtrooms where they will answer for the crimes they have committed and the blood they have shed, President Erdogan said at the closing program of the 21st Mursiad Expo International Trade Fair in Istanbul on Saturday. Israel orders week-long closure of occupied West Bank for Sukkot holiday. U.S. President Donald Trump said he had rejected a recent proposal put forward by Iran to reopen Hormuz. Russian Foreign Minister Lavrov has accused European countries of doing everything they can to thwart prospects for peace talks between Russia and Ukraine. Cuba is not a threat to the U.S. and remains ready for dialogue with Washington based on sovereign equality

and respect for international law, the country's foreign minister said. British police have arrested several men on suspicion of offences under the Explosives Act after security was stepped up at Royal Air Force Fairford, a British airbase used by US Air Forces in southwest England. And a protest camp in Spanish capital Madrid grew to include dozens of tents on Sunday after the eviction of an 87-year-old woman, Mari Carmen, from her lifelong home, which sparked outrage over gaps in tenant protections. You have been listening to the Voice of Turkey's English language transmission, originally broadcast live from Ankara in 60 meter band on 1762 kHz to Europe between 1230 UTC. If you are hearing this at a later hour or in another part of the world, thank you for joining us via replay. 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

Ladies and gentlemen, today is Sunday, 27th of September 2026. This is the Voice of Turkey's English language transmission, originally broadcast live from Ankara in the 60 meter band on 1762 kHz to Europe between 12:30 and 13:30 UTC. You may be hearing this now as a replay in a different time zone. 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Following the news, the Voice of Turkey will present our feature programs and some beautiful Turkish music.

This is TRT Voice of Turkey News in English. President Erdogan said war criminals belong in courtrooms, not UN rostrum. Turkey's President Recep Tayyip Erdogan has said that war criminals belong in courtrooms rather than at the United Nations rostrum, underlining that those committing genocide must be held accountable. War criminals belong not at the UN rostrum but in courtrooms, where they will answer for the crimes they have committed and the blood they have shed, Erdogan said at the closing program of the 21st Müsait Expo International Trade Fair and 29th International Business Forum in Istanbul on Saturday. Erdogan said if those committing genocide are not held accountable before justice and history, the same atrocities will happen again. Erdogan reiterated Turkey's support for Palestinians, saying, "The Palestinian people are not alone or abandoned. Our sisters and brothers in Gaza are not alone in their quest for rights and justice. We will continue to the best of our ability to tell the truth and be the voice of the oppressed," Erdogan added. Erdogan praised those who walked out of the UN General Assembly when Israeli Prime Minister Benjamin Netanyahu's speech began. The United Nations General Assembly responded to genocide perpetrators by walking out of the hall, he said. Erdogan further said that the region

is experiencing a full-blown storm of crisis, while the global system is facing an impasse in terms of legitimacy, representation, and justice. Turning to the economy, Erdogan said Turkey has recorded uninterrupted growth for the past 24 quarters and is currently the world's 16th largest and Europe's 6th largest economy. Erdogan added that the number of Turkish exporting companies increased from 33,000 in 2002 to 168,000 in 2025. With the new medium-term program we announced 20 days ago, we will continue resolutely in line with our sustainable and balanced growth targets, President Erdogan said. Israeli authorities have decided to impose a comprehensive closure on the occupied West Bank, shutting crossings into the territory and further restricting Palestinians' movement. The closure will remain in place until Saturday, October the 3rd, the official Palestinian news agency Wafaa reported on Sunday, saying Israeli authorities cited the Jewish holiday of Sukkot, also known as the Feast of Tabernacles, as the reason for the measure. The measures include tighter military restrictions at checkpoints and barriers, limiting Palestinians' movement and access to holy sites. Israeli forces tightened restrictions around Ramallah and Al-Buriya on Sunday, closing several roads and entrances and harassing Palestinians, Wafaa said. They also closed the entrances to Turmus Aya, Abaud, Nabi Saleh, Atara, and Taibe, while setting up checkpoints in Yarmouk, Ansinya, and Jabbah to search vehicles and check Palestinians' IDs, it reported. The developments come as attacks by Israel forces and illegal settlers in the occupied West Bank have intensified since Israel's genocidal war on Gaza began in October 2023. At least 1,206 Palestinians, including 254 children, have been killed, about 13,000 others wounded, and more than 24,000 arrested during that period.

0: The news continues on the English language broadcast of the Voice of Turkey.
1: United States President Donald Trump has said he had rejected a recent proposal put forth by Iran to reopen Hormuz. "I reject their proposal," Trump said on Saturday, speaking to reporters as he left the White House for a campaign visit to Tennessee. "They want to make a deal where they open the strait immediately because they are losing so badly," Trump said, and added, "They want to make a deal, and I think that's fine. I like making a deal too." Iran offered the United States a plan to reopen the strategic Strait of Hormuz and said that Tehran could reopen Hormuz within 7 days if the U.S. accepts a plan it conveyed through Qatar. Iran's Foreign Minister Abbas Araghchi told reporters in New York on the sidelines of the 81st UN General Assembly that the 7-day timeline would begin once Washington accepts the proposal. He said the U.S. would be expected to take steps within the first 4 or 5 days, allowing Strait to reopen on the day 6. Earlier in the week, Abbas Araghchi of Iran held talks with Trump's envoy, Steve Witkoff, and previously set out conditions for ending the war and reopening the vital shipping channel. Cuba is not a threat to the United States and remains ready for dialogue with Washington based on sovereign equality and respect for international law. The country

Foreign Minister said. Addressing the United Nations General Assembly, Bruno Rodriguez said on Saturday that Havana was willing to resolve bilateral differences through dialogue without

suffering on Cuban families. He accused Washington of pursuing a policy aimed at triggering a humanitarian crisis in Cuba, describing the measures as a violation of international humanitarian law. You could be the next Mari Carmen. Madrid protest camp grows after eviction outrage. A protest camp in Madrid grew to include dozens of tents on Sunday after the evacuation of an 87-year-old woman from her lifelong home, sparked rage over gaps in tenant protections. Images of Mari Carmen Abascal being carried from her Madrid flat in Spain on a stretcher after police broke down her door on Wednesday have thrust Spain's housing crisis back into the spotlight ahead of a general election due in 2027. Thousands marched through Madrid on Saturday, rattling keys and blowing whistles as they called for measures to curb rising housing costs and make evictions more difficult. You could be the next Mari Carmen, read one banner at the rally, which was quite striking.

0: The news continues on the English language broadcast of the Voice of Turkey.
1: Russia accuses Europe of delaying and blocking Ukraine peace talks. Russian Foreign Minister Sergey Lavrov has accused European countries of doing everything they can to thwart prospects for peace talks between Russia and Ukraine during an address to the United Nations General Assembly in New York. Lavrov of Russia accused the West of pumping Ukraine with weapons and helping Kyiv target civilians and civilian infrastructure with drones and missiles. The West aspires to inflict a strategic defeat on Russia, but these aspirations will result in the warmongers being led into a strategic dead end, he said on Saturday. Mr. Lavrov said that Moscow would achieve its military aims in Ukraine no matter the circumstances. The aim of the special military operation will be achieved. The threat to Russian security will be eliminated and peaceful life will come back. This will happen no matter the circumstances, Sergey Lavrov, Russian Foreign Minister, said in New York. Two separate mass shootings killed 27 in South Africa. Eight gunmen armed with assault rifles have killed 17 people and wounded 15 others at a bar west of Johannesburg in the latest mass shooting in the country. They allegedly searched some parents and took their cell phones before fleeing the scene in two unidentified motor vehicles, police said on Sunday, adding that the incident occurred at around 19:30 GMT on Saturday. The victims included 13 males and 4 females, police said. The motive of the shooting was still unknown, police said, adding that the suspects torched two vehicles before fleeing. Police have mobilized a team of detectives and other specialized units to trace and apprehend the suspects, they said. Homes evacuated near US air base in UK after explosives arrests. British police have arrested several men on suspicion of offences under the Explosives Act after security was stepped up at RAF Fairford, a British airbase used by United States Air Forces in the southwest England. Gloucestershire police said on Sunday that a major incident had been declared. Properties were being evacuated in

nearby Watford, and the army was examining a number of vehicles. A number of properties are currently being evacuated in the Watford area following the declaration of a major incident. It follows the arrest of several men on suspicion of offences under the Explosives Act, the police said in a statement. The Army's Specialist Explosive Ordnance Disposal Team are currently examining the number of vehicles. A Reuters eyewitness said armed police were blocking access to the base's main gate. Around 30 emergency vehicles, including police cars, ambulances, and fire engines, were stationed in the village of Fairford near the base. The British government gave authorization to the US to use RAF Fairford to carry out strikes on Iranian missile sites that are tracking ships in Strait of Hormuz. And that was the news brought to you by the Voice of Turkey. Up next is a lovely song by Levent Yüksel titled Sultanım.

Hello to all radio friends near and far, and welcome back to Letterbox program on the Voice of Turkey Radio. Fall has fallen in Turkey and especially in Ankara, and with it, coats are taken out of the closets, umbrellas are making a comeback, and the heaters are rescued from corners in balconies or storage rooms where they have been gathering dust for the past 8 months. What I'm trying to say is it is getting colder and we have been caught off guard. It is the end of September and I do a little bit of admin at this time of every month, pulling together a report on which programs our listeners enjoyed during the month and where our letters and emails have come from. And September's tally just emerged. 16 different countries wrote to us this month alone. In an age of algorithms, there is something wonderfully genuine about that number. People all over the world quietly turning a dial in the dark and then sitting down to write about it. This week's batch alone takes us to Spain, India twice, Russia, Malaysia, England, Italy, and twice over to Japan. 9 emails or letters, 9 very different ways of listening. So let's get into it. From Sarah in the Valencia region of Spain, we hear from Mr. Juan Coba Femenia. His email reached us in Spanish, forwarded on by a colleague in the Spanish desk. So what you're hearing now is our own translation of his words. Dear friends at the Voice of Turkey, first of all, please excuse me for not being able to express myself in English. I am sending you a reception report for your broadcasts in this language. Tuned in from Sarah, Valencia. I would like to obtain a QSL card, if you find this appropriate, along with some details about the station. I have listed the various aspects of the SINPO code below. I hope this helps you understand how your broadcasts are received in Europe. I am an enthusiast of Turkish culture and have found your broadcasts very interesting. Warm regards from Spain. He logged us twice, both times on 9875 kHz at 2030 to 2045 UTC, once on the 3rd of August and again on the 21st. Using an Eton satellite 750 with an outdoor Syria antenna from his home in Sera. Mr. Koba Femenia, thank you for

taking the trouble to write to us even without English. And welcome to the Letterbox. Your QSL card is on its way. From Bilai, Chhattisgarh, Mr. Anand Mohan Bain, president of the Parivar Bandhu Shortwave Listening Club, wrote in again. And this time his email carried more than the usual reception log. He logged our broadcast on the 26th of July, 12:30 to 13:30 UTC on 17620 kHz via Emirlar. Sinpo was all four. He used a remote web receiver based in the Netherlands and a telescopic rod at his end in Bilai. He caught quite a spread that day too. The news, Ersay Üner Selam, and the Letterbox segment. He also mentioned a story from Türkiye and asked for our thoughts on it. Accordingly, beginning on the 13th of September, Turkish police carried out coordinated raids on the offices of several LGBT plus rights and HIV advocacy groups across Istanbul, Ankara, İzmir, Aydın and Mersin provinces. Turkish Justice Minister Akın Gürlek said the investigation, covering more than 100 suspects, 9 associations and 13 businesses, was carried out to protect children, family and public order, citing a long-running presidential directive on the family. 9 executives from groups were charged under Turkey's law on associations, while others were held separately on obscenity-related charges. Worth noting at this point, legally, same-sex relations themselves are not a criminal offense in Turkey. It is organizations and published material that have been targeted under obscenity and public morality provisions. The story has also drawn protests in many places. Mr. Bain, you did ask directly for our thoughts on all this, and we want to be honest with you. As the state radio, this isn't really ours to editorialize on, whichever direction that might go. What we can do and have done here is lay out the facts and the law as they stand and let you draw your own conclusions. Thank you for trusting us with something this significant, and it's good to hear from you as always. From Zadonsk in Russia's Lipetsk region, Mr. Andrei Kuzmin wrote in, not to be confused with our other listener, Mr. Andrew Kuznetsov in Riga, a similar name we like to keep straight on our end. He quote our Azerbaijani Turkish language service this time on the 11th of September from 0720 to 0745 UTC on 13685 kHz. With SIO at 544, using a Texon DR902 with a telescopic antenna. He kept a careful song log too, Dayanamam by Emircan İrek, Alışamadım by Sibel Bilgiç, some talk from a female presenter, Tanrım by Işın Karaca, and Yaz Yağmuru by Buray to close. Mr. Kuzmin, thank you for such a precise log, and your QSL card is on its way. From Johor Bahru, Malaysia, Mr. Peter Ang wrote in about our Malay language service. His letter is written in genuinely lovely handwriting. He logged us on the 2nd of July at 0400 UTC on 17720 kHz. He caught our Turkish music and a feature segment and rated the reception 343, all on an analog XH Data D219 with a telescopic aerial, no digital frills, just a steady hand and a good ear. Mr. Ang, thank you for such a neatly kept report, and your QSL card is on its way. From Alresford in Hampshire, England, Miss Leila Bell sent in her first reception report to us in a good long while. She logged us on Saturday, the 19th of September,
between 12:30 and 12:55 UTC on 17620 kHz, catching some news, some Turkish music, and the start of our Conflict Zones in Africa segment on an XH Data D808 with a long wire aerial and headphones doing double duty as a second aerial. A nice trick. The signal, she says, peaked at 90 decibel microvolts with only brief fading. And in her words, "I was absolutely amazed to hear the voice of Turkey sound exactly like a local station being received from a few tens of meters from the transmitter." Miss Bell, wonderful to have you back with us and hear that you had no issues with signal quality. Your QSL card is on its way. From Volano in Italy's Trento province, we hear from Marco Paglionico, a licensed amateur radio operator, call sign IN3UFW, sending his shortwave listening report on his own handsome printed QSL card and thoughtfully enclosing a little return postage along with it. He listened to us on the 16th of May between 1300 to 1400 UTC. Sinfo was all four on an ICOM ICR 8500 with a vertical multiband antenna, catching a segment on current affairs alongside Turkish music. Mr. Paglionico, thank you for such a proper professional card. We don't actually need the dollar for postage, truth be told, but it will go straight into the canister here at the English desk where all the others end up. Yours in return is on its way. 73s to you too. We go back to India from Hora, West Bengal. Mr. Bhattacharji wrote in again, this time with seven questions marking World Alzheimer's Day on the 21st of September. He logged his report on 11660 kHz between 1630 to 1730 UTC. Weak signal, he says. X-Data D808 with the loop antenna on the 20th of September. And about the questions, yes, World Alzheimer's Day is genuinely observed here. The Turkish Alzheimer's Association has been running awareness events around the day since the late 1990s, and it now has 20 branches working across the country. Raising awareness is actually the association's single biggest stated priority, which tells you something honest about where things still stand. Understanding of the disease has grown, but there is real work left to do. On the medical side, care is comprehensive where it's available. Neurology departments offering diagnosis, imaging, medication, and rehabilitation, along with daycare centers and specialist nursing homes. Families aren't left to cope alone either. The association runs psychological support and solidarity meetings for caregivers led by trained psychologists. What is missing and worth being honest about is a national dementia strategy. Turkey doesn't have one yet, even though the Alzheimer's Association drafted the outline of one back in 2010. As for a message to share on the day itself, dementia isn't just a private family matter, it is a public health one, and the kindest thing any of us can do is treat memory loss with patience rather than embarrassment. Mr. Bhattacharji, thank you for the report and for asking about something that touches so many families quietly, including my family. From Hiroshima, Japan, we hear from Mr. Hidemitsu Miyake, who opened his letter by asking how we were all holding up in the heat, before telling us it's been a brutally hot summer over there too, over 36 degrees on the day he wrote to us, tropical nights and all.
He also logged our English service on the 9th of August between 2034 and 2124.

4 UTC on 987 5 kilohertz. He caught our news, local and Turkish business news, and various programs and music before the signal faded around 21:24 UTC. SINPO ranged from 33223 to 24322 over the session. Moderate interference on his Sony radio with the wide range antenna and beam. And then right at the end, in his own words, he said, "Thank you very much for the Voice of Turkey QSL card. You made my day. I'm having a great time." Well, that's about as lovely a line as this postbag has produced in a while, and it deserved to be read exactly as he wrote it. He also asked us to point out any mistakes in his English. Mr. Miyake, honestly, there is nothing to correct. Your letter reads beautifully. And as for how our own summers compare to yours, much like we told you before, inland Ankara tends to run somewhat drier than Hiroshima, even at its hottest, while our Aegean and Mediterranean coasts get just as hot and humid as what you're describing over there. Mr. Miyake, always lovely to hear from you, and your QSL card is on its way. And we close today in Konosu in Japan's Saitama Prefecture with 64-year-old Yoshiyuki Okayasu writing in about our Chinese language service. It is worth mentioning that Saitama had a rough few weeks recently. Record-breaking rain hit the prefecture between 21st and 23rd of August, dumping over 100 millimeters in a single hour in places like Saitama City, Toda, and Asaka, enough to overwhelm the sewers and turn major roads into rivers. We hope Mr. Okayasu and his neighbors came through it all right. He logged us on the 13th of August from 11:30 to 11:56 UTC on 17620 kilohertz. SINPO was 45333, catching a song and talk segment, then more talk, then music, on an NRD 525 with a long wire antenna. Mr. Okayasu, thank you for such a neat, careful report, and your QSL card is on its way. Well, that's all we have for this week. Sarah to Bilai, Zadonsk, Johor Bahru, Allsford, Volano, Hora, Hiroshima, and Konosu to close. 16 countries in a month, and this week alone gave us 7 of them. That's the whole appeal of this hobby, laid bare, really. It asks nothing of anyone except a bit of patience and a working antenna. And in return, it hands you the entire world one email or letter at a time. Keep them coming, and until next time, good listening. Wherever you're tuned in tonight, we are glad you found us.

Where History is Made and Written, Palestine. Hello, dear listeners. Today we are at the final installment of our program discussing Palestine under the title Gaza, Determination, Will and Humanity Amid Starvation. In our previous conversation, we discussed those who shaped and wrote Palestine's history. Today we will talk about the pioneering individuals who united around the history Palestine itself shaped and wrote, thereby forming a collective body of thought. Because the history of humanity is a field of knowledge that mirrors the human experience, it is not a narrative limited solely to wars. History encompasses physics, chemistry, and mathematics, and embraces the social sciences as well. You may recall I mentioned that the making and writing of history happen simultaneously, while the element that lags behind is the formation of a collective body of thought. There are events in human history that remain shrouded in mystery, leaving our collective understanding at a loss. Let us speak of just one such historical mystery, the staff. Date, approximately 1250 to 1290 BC. Prophet Moses, peace be upon him, stands on the shore of the Red Sea. He strikes the turbulent waters with the staff in his hand, and an event unfolds that continues to baffle the human intellect. Persists and investigates aspects of the event, spirit has, for centuries, been applied drawn from it. Humanity, parted by Moses' staff, occasion, a sharp dividing lesser and the oppressed, between truth and falsehood. People may switch sides, but the rule governing this dividing line never changes. The oppressed of the past may have become the oppressor of today, yet the staff remains in the hand of Moses, defending the oppressed. So, who is the Moses of today, and who is the oppressed of today? Date, October 17, 2024. Location, the city of Rafah, in the southernmost part of Gaza. The person walking amidst the rubble, partially covered, holding the stick he would go on to hurl at an Israeli drone in his final moments, was Hamas leader Yahya Sinwar. The Israeli army had spent months searching for him. They had claimed he was hiding in tunnels, never venturing outside in Gaza or even taking shelter among the hostages. Yet his martyrdom revealed the opposite. He had been fighting for his homeland on the front lines. In the final footage captured by an Israeli drone and released by the Israeli army, Sinwar is seen sitting in an armchair, wounded, and throwing the stick he held in his hand at the drone. These images compelled people around the world to reflect, and a number of those concluding that Hamas is a resistance group rather than a terrorist organization began to rise. However, a pioneering figure had already articulated this view long before. Date, 7th of October 2023. While Israel and its allies sought to brand Hamas a terrorist organization, a pioneering voice rose up to declare, "Hamas is not a terrorist organization, it is a resistance organization." That voice belonged to the President of the Republic of Turkey, Recep Tayyip Erdogan. As European nations vied to show their support for Israel, another pioneering voice was raised in warning. "History will judge us, and its verdict will be merciless toward both those who perpetrate this atrocity and those who remain silent and turn a blind eye." That voice belonged to the Prime Minister of Spain, Pedro Sanchez. While resolutions were being vetoed at the United Nations Security Council and Palestinians, men, women and children alike, were being slaughtered under the sway of a master race obsession, yet another voice was raised. Colombian President Gustavo Petro said, "There is no superior race, there is no chosen people of God. Neither America nor Israel is God's chosen people. God's chosen people is all of humanity." Another voice asserting that Israel was acting with the intent to massively destroy Palestinians and was committing acts of genocide such as killing, inflicting serious physical and psychological harm, and destroying living conditions, took action and filed a case at the International Court of Justice. That voice belonged to South Africa.
Now let us look at the extraordinary courage shown by ordinary people in the face of the injustice inflicted upon Palestinians. Date 6th of September 2024. We need to do more. These words belong to Ayşenur Ezgi Eygi, a Turkish-American activist killed by Israeli soldiers. On 3rd of September, Eygi had gone to the town of Beita, near Nablus in the West Bank, to participate as an observer in demonstrations against the encroachments of the occupiers. The International Solidarity Movement reported that Eygi was killed during the 6th of September demonstration after being deliberately targeted by an Israeli sniper positioned on a nearby rooftop. Wasat, the U.S.-based Muslim organization with which Eygi had been active in recent years, said in its condolence message, "Ayşenur sacrificed her life for the principles she believed in, standing up for the voiceless, siding with the oppressed, and embodying faith through action. Her final words to her friends, spoken just hours before she was killed by Israeli forces, were, 'We need to do more.'" Yusuke Furusawa, a Japanese activist. He's an activist who has been protesting against Israel alone in the Tokyo area since the genocide in Gaza began under the slogan, "Stop the genocide, free Palestine." Furusawa laments that the Japanese public has not shown the appropriate reaction to the genocide in Gaza and that the Japanese Prime Minister has failed to take the necessary steps. He voices his concerns in the following words. "What is the Japanese Prime Minister doing about this as a G7 member? What kind of developed nation are you if you do not treat people like human beings? I oppose the actions of the State of Israel. International laws must not be violated. International humanitarian law must not be breached. If these are violated, the world's peaceful order will be destroyed." Date 25th of February 2024, American citizen Aaron Bushnell. "I will no longer be complicit in genocide." Aaron Bushnell set himself on fire in front of the Israeli embassy in Washington to protest the genocide being committed in Gaza. In the video he recorded while carrying out the act, he identifies himself as an active duty member of the United States Air Force and says, "I will no longer be complicit in genocide. I am about to engage in an extreme act of protest, but compared to what people have been experiencing in Palestine at the hands of their colonizers, it's not extreme at all. This is what our ruling class has decided will be normal." So, on what basis do these pioneers who strive to elevate the world's collective mindset act? Let us refresh our memories regarding what we discussed in previous episode of the program. 1. A policy of deliberate extermination is being implemented against a society, targeting even its most vulnerable segment, children, without distinction, and the world is not unaware of this. 2. The ideology of Palestine is the ideology of humanity. The ideology of humanity operates on the concepts of equality, justice, freedom, and homeland, whereas the ideology of a master race and promised land operates on the impulses of genocide, extermination, and usurpation. 3. For Palestinians, Palestine is not merely a piece of land drawn on paper at a negotiating table. It is a sacred trust, one upon which sweat has fallen, into which sacrifice has been woven, and upon which memories have been etched, and the struggle they wage is to protect this trust. 4. Palestinians are not murderers gathered from around the world driven by various ambitions. They are a nation that makes its presence felt globally through its way of life, ideas, and initiatives, and that adds its own unique color to the world through its culture, art, traditions, customs, and lifestyle. 5. The Palestinian people, with their level of education, moral values, resilience, and patience and courage, represent the kind of exemplary humanity that the world, currently being dragged into wars, so desperately needs. 6. If the ideology of the Palestinians is humanity itself, if their national spirit has been proven determination and willpower they display, and if they have demonstrated their worth as a society through their educational standards and their ability to express themselves through

art even in the most trying times, then it follows that they deserve freedom. Let us not forget, Palestine is not merely a matter of Palestinian honor. It is the conscience of the entire world, of everyone who believes in the sanctity of the home and the homeland. In 1948, it was not only Palestinian honor that was trampled upon. The conscience of the world was put to the test. Israel could not drag Gaza, home to the children of Palestine, who have been repeatedly driven from their homes and have lived through intifadas, to Israeli prisons, Ofer or Sde Teiman. Yet it built a prison around Gaza itself. Gaza, suffocating under a blockade since 2007, has become the heart not just of Palestine but of the entire world, which possesses the right to breathe freely, driving humanity to strive to break this blockade regardless of religion, language or race. The struggle of the world's conscientious people will continue until Palestine is free. Today, the world must have a single slogan: the world is bigger than five. For as long as we shy away from standing up for what is right, genocides will continue to occur. As long as we leave the power of decision-making to the discretion of just five global powers, injustice will prevail. And as long as we deprive international courts of the authority to enforce their rulings, perpetrators will continue to walk free. Stay well. Stay true to your conscience.

Before we end our broadcast in English, let's have a quick look at the headlines. War criminals belong not at the UN rostrum, but in courtrooms where they will answer for the crimes they have committed and the blood they have shed, President Erdogan said at the closing program of the 21st Müsait Expo International Trade Fair in Istanbul on Saturday. Israel orders week-long closure of occupied West Bank for a Sukkot holiday. U.S. President Donald Trump said he had rejected a recent proposal put forward by Iran to reopen Hormuz. Russian Foreign Minister Lavrov has accused European countries of doing everything they can to thwart prospects for peace talks between Russia and Ukraine. Cuba is not a threat to the U.S. and remains ready for dialogue with Washington based on sovereign equality and respect for international law, the country's foreign minister said. British police have arrested several men on suspicion of offenses under the Explosives Act after security was stepped up at Royal Air Force Fayford, a British air base used by U.S. Air Forces in southwest England. And a protest camp in Spanish capital Madrid grew to include dozens of tents on Sunday after the eviction of an 87-year-old woman, Mari Carmen, from her lifelong home, which sparked outrage over gaps in tenant protections. You have been listening to the Voice of Turkey's English language transmission.

Originally broadcast live from Ankara in 60 meter band on 1762 kilohertz to Europe between 12:30 UTC. 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